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1: 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I'm Holly Taylor for Good Company, and let's just dive right into God's Word. 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

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Is anyone around? Feels like we're running round in circles, we can't catch a breath. 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Just when I can't take no more.

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1: Do you or someone you know have a problem with anger? It is one of the most difficult emotions to ever get under control. But today, I want to show you from God's Word a solution that you may have never known that I believe will give you specific strategic help to overcome your anger. See you in just a minute.
0: Anger isn't the problem Scripture warns us about. Unresolved anger is. There's a real difference, and most of us have never been taught where the line falls. Paul draws it clearly in Ephesians chapter 4. And today on Living on the Edge, Chip Ingram shows us exactly how to stay on the right side of that important line. Now, if you have your Bible with you, open to Ephesians chapter 4, verse 25, as we join Chip for today's message titled, The Role of Spiritual Training in the Transformation Process.
1: We're going to talk about five habits that cultivate holiness from the heart. First and foremost, here's training station number one. The bench press of spirituality is this. It's be honest. Speak the truth in love. Paul picks up where he had talked about in verse 15, where he says, speaking the truth in love, we're to grow up into all aspects into him who is the head, even Christ. Therefore, verse 25 then, he's going to make the application. Laying aside falsehood, speak the truth, each one of you with his neighbor, for we are members of one another. Spiritual training station number one is honesty. Personal integrity. This isn't just your speech, but all aspects, honesty, integrity. How you live, what you say, but especially, you're going to put off falsehood. Your training command is to speak the truth in love. And so God says, go into training. And so you put on truthful speech and authenticity. Well, how do you do that? I mean, how do you make the break where that really occurs? Training apparatus here literally is practice confession. And the practice is every time you lie by thought, word, or deed, if it doesn't hurt another person, own it. And where appropriate, confess it. And when you do, trust develops. Power of evil will be broken. The second training station is not the bench press, but over here, you know, if you go to the gym, they always say, okay, we're going to work on your, you know, like your buys and tries, and here we go now, we're going to do some curls here. This is emotional control. If there's any area in the world that destroys our relationship with ourselves, with God and others, it's anger. Deal with anger appropriately. Verse 26 and 27, it says, be angry. That's a command. Yet, do not sin. Do not let the sun go down on your anger. Well, why? And do not give, or lest you give, the devil an opportunity, or literally it's a foothold, or a crack, or an opportunity in your spirit and in your life. Our spiritual training session, number two, is the goal, emotional control. In other words, we all deal with anger. How do we learn to go into training to appropriately deal with our anger? Our training command is to be angry and yet do not sin. By the way, anger is a healthy, positive emotion to motivate for life change. Jesus was angry with those in the temple because of the evil and the injustice and the graft. He was angry at the Pharisees because of their hypocrisy. And he wasn't Jesus meek and mild when he said, "You brood of vipers, you snakes, you whitewashed tombs." And his disciples turned and said, Jesus, are you aware that you're making them very upset? You're to be angry. Well, when we're supposed to be angry, we're often not. We're passive. And when we're inappropriately angry, the second word for anger here means to be irritations, exasperation, bitterness, resentment. This is the unhealthy anger. This is the kind of anger that you have when you don't get your way or people cut you off in traffic and you start down this process in your mind. This kind of anger when, you know, you have X amount of dollars and the stock market does that and you just start getting bent out of shape and you're mad and angry and exasperated and resentful. And it begins to eat at your soul. We all have anger issues, but most of us think only people that blow up have anger issues. Anger is expressed in three primary ways. Some people are, I call, spewers. They explode. And we've all been around people that have exploded. It creates distance. We're afraid of them. We withdraw. We don't have trust. A second way that people express anger, some of you learned, even from some of our churches, unfortunately, that all anger is wrong and all anger is bad. So whenever you had angry feelings about something that was unjust or wrong. Like, how come my brother or sister is being treated like this and I'm being treated like this? Well, that's anger. What you learned is you don't say that. You stuff it. You stuff it. You stuff it. And then there's other people. They're called leakers, passive aggressive. So if you know this person wants everything done neatly and on time, even unconsciously, you do it in a sloppy way. And there's just something satisfying about watching them get all frustrated. See, everyone in this room, we deal with anger. And so in my case, Teresa and I had no idea how to do this. So when I was angry, you know, I want to verbalize, I'm going to talk until we get it done. She withdrew. And so I would put my hands behind my head as we're ready to go to sleep. And I'd bounce on the bed like this. This is, means, Teresa, you still have time to apologize. The day's not over. And what I would hear from her is, which is, I completely withdraw and don't like conflict because I learned that early on. Unfortunately, most Christians have conflict in your marriage, conflict with one of your kids, conflict at work, conflict in the church, a problem in a small group. We don't understand when unresolved anger isn't addressed, you give demonic powers that specialize in lying a foothold in your heart and in your spirit, and it will destroy your relationships. The great majority of divorces aren't because some big thing happened. Here's what happens. Your heart gets hard because you were hurt. And most of us then, after what Teresa and I did, is after 2 days, we pretended it didn't happen, and we just acted like everything was okay. But a scar occurred, and it was sort of okay. And then another scar occurred. And then finally, after about 2 years, what you do is you start looking through this lens, and you look at your mate through every time they do this or that, you look at them through this unresolved anger and bitterness, and you begin to connect dots that really aren't there. She doesn't really care. She's insensitive. She doesn't respond. Well, he's like this. And then this is what happens. And so again, I'm in the midst of this, and I'm in seminary, and I'm realizing, okay, first of all, I'm a liar, and I'm supposed to tell people about the truth. That's not good. And so God brings this into my life. And now I'm supposed to help people. I'm in a pastoral counseling class of helping people. And I learn about anger and how it actually works. And I realize we have no idea how to resolve it. It's impacting every area of our relationship. So I go to the professor and I ask for help. And the long story is, he says, you know, I have a brother who's a retired, he had a heart attack. He's a retired senior pastor, really knows the Bible. He's one of our best counselors. And you have very predictable problems from the kind of families you come. You have no business saying anything to anyone until you get these resolved. And so we'll give you a special student rate of $85 to $95. And you can see my brother for about 12 sessions. And well, this is not rocket science. You can resolve this. So I'm making $1,000 a month with 3 kids. Going to school full-time, working full-time. I'm going to tell you that $90 a week for 12 weeks is the best investment I ever made. And we learned how to go into training to deal with our anger and how to express it appropriately.

0: give to you right now for free, which doesn't seem fair. But what we learned, we put it on a 3x5 card, and instead of "you ought," "you should," "you always," "you never," those are angry words when couples or roommates or friends are fighting. "You ought," "you should" are how dads talk to their daughters or how mothers talk to their sons. Those words are disallowed in a marriage relationship. "You ought," "you should," or "you always," "you never." Well, no one always or never does anything. See, those are labeling things. So what you do is you attack each other. You need a tool so that you can attack the issue. And so what I learned in my counseling was to make "I feel blank when you blank." We put it on a card. It was on the refrigerator. I put it in my Bible. And so I had to learn. "I feel hurt when you give more attention to the kids than me. I feel disappointed when I spend this time making supper and you're always a half hour to 40 minutes late. I feel like you don't love me and you don't care. I feel disappointed when..." "I feel angry when you..." You get it? See, what it does is it takes those issues and they come from your heart and you identify how you feel instead of attacking the other person.
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0: We were learning how to do this, and I perpetually felt like my life was overwhelmed, and I would always seem like if she made a special dinner, I would come home late. And I learned over time, we always argued about this. And part of it is the differences when you get married, like when you are dating. I was adventuresome and spontaneous and exciting. And when we got married, I became irresponsible. When I was dating her, she was consistent, godly, follow through, structured. After we got married, man, she was rigid, unbending, no flexibility. And so you start focusing on those things. And so, you know, she really wanted dinner at a certain time, and I would just blow through it, lose track of time, but I did it over and over and over and over and over. And so eventually I learned, when I'm really late, come in and be angry, pick on her early, because a good offense is better than a good defense. And so I'd find something about her and attack her early on when I walked in. You guys are smiling. Some of you guys know this tactic, right? Okay. And so then we would argue and I'd feel justified. And you know, here's what's happening, by the way, in our relationship. And so I come in and I'm ready to get mad at her because in the counseling, obviously, two or three sessions, it's not helping too much because I'm not obeying it yet. And so I walk in and, you know, everyone's already eaten an hour ago. There's two candles lit. There's the food is on the plate and she's seated and I'm kind of waiting for her. Okay. Good. Come on. And she was calm. She goes, "Here's your dinner." I'm waiting for the attack. And she kind of lets me get a few bites. And then she looks at me very calmly, and her eyes are watery. She said, "Chip, I feel like you don't love me when I spend the better portion of a day preparing something for you to express my love, and you disregard it and just come home an hour late. This was my gift for you. I feel like you don't love me." I'd never made the connection. To me, it was a power issue. That statement began, I just thought, wait a second. I may fight with you, but I love you. If me being home on time says I don't love you, I can change that. And I mean, literally, very few times ever after that message. Can I encourage you to begin to use "I feel" messages? Can I encourage you to write it on a card, put it on the refrigerator? And here's what I can tell you. You have anger issues. And some of you stuff, and some of you spew, and some of you, the reason you have an addiction is that's how you deal with your anger. The reason you eat is because of your anger. The reason you watch so much TV and play video games is because of your anger. The reason you stay at work is because of your anger. You have a habit, and the cue is you feel unrest and difficulty and pain. You've developed some routine, negative, thing.

0: that gives you the reward of feeling better. Oh, I feel better. I ate for a while. I watched this movie. I went on Netflix. I surfed on this. I did that. I went out and helped these other people because I didn't deal with my own stuff. Those patterns are rampant in this room. And God says, go into training. Go into training. You go into training and say, you know something? I'm going to be honest. And then what I'm going to do, when I'm angry, I'm going to identify I'm angry. And it's going to be hard, and I'm going to give an I feel message. I feel hurt when you. I feel disappointed. I feel used. I feel angry. And you begin to address those issues. I feel angry when we make a budget and you spend money that we don't have. I feel hurt when the attention is given to the kids and I realize we haven't made love in 3 weeks. And it doesn't even seem to register. The other tool in anger is make direct requests. Part of our anger is always around expectation. Expectations are that we think our mates think the way we think, or our friends think the way we think, and they can read our mind. And so it's like, I'm going to be over here and I've asked you to meet me and I'm doing A, B, C, and D. Of course you're going to do at least A and B, right? And they don't. And then we're angry. And then you say, well, did you ask him to do that? No. You just expected it to happen. And so you make direct requests. So much of our anger is, I mean, even at work. You know, you're working with someone and you're doing this part of the job and they're doing that part of the job. And you just expect that, well, if I'm doing this, surely you're going to do that. But you don't ask him to do that. And then they don't do it. And then what? You're ticked off. And then you're ticked off and you don't say it to them. You stuff it down or it comes out in a meeting 3 weeks later. You would be shocked at what happens. And again, it takes courage and grace where you start making direct requests. And so like back to our marriage world, you make a direct request. If you're a stay-at-home mom, you might say, honey, I'm glad and I understand you've had a hard day and there's been a lot going on. But when you walk in the door, I want you to give me the first 5 minutes of your day, and then rather than ESPN or the Wall Street Journal, I need you to play with the kids for a half hour to give me a break. Direct request. Would you do that? Because how long has that been making you angry? Or you're a man, and you say to yourself, I've been on the road 4 days. We have soccer, softball, basketball. Our weekends are blurred. We're this committee. We went to church. And you know what? We've not been together physically or had a romantic evening for, believe it or not, ladies, guys, count the days, 21 days, 7 days, 16 days. And you say, direct request, I'd like to set aside 1 evening a week where we put the kids to bed early and we have a romantic time of really talking and enjoying one another. And the guys are going, I've always loved the body language. Well, that's not very romantic or spontaneous like all the movies. Well, how's your way working for you? I mean, and you know what? Most women knowing, okay, that's the request. They mentally think, okay, that really matters to him. But here's the thing. We don't talk to each other that way. And if you don't give I feel messages, and if you don't make direct requests, you know what you do? You will stuff, you'll explode, or you have these habits. When you ought to be talking to God or talking to someone you love or doing something that's profitable, you're on Facebook. Or you're watching meaningless stuff or eating food that you don't need. And in Christian circles, we kind of create all these kind of different ways that they're, quote, not really sinful. Well, they're not sinful and they're overtly violating some scripture, but they're sinful in that you're not being honest with yourself. You're not being honest with God. You're not being honest with others. And you're not honest about being angry and yet dealing with it appropriately. Can you see what would happen in your life if you said, okay, what's the area that I'm really frustrated in? What's the area? You get real with God. You don't have to tell anybody else right now. And you would say, I've tried. I can't change. And you said, okay, what's the feeling I have? What's the thing that I can't change? And what? There's a reward. There's some reward you're getting out of what you're doing. It's usually temporary, short-term ease, long-term pain and consequences. And if you said, okay, for the next 90 days, I don't know how it'll impact it. I'm going to be honest. Little things, big things, with myself, with God. Anytime I represent myself with another person in speech or action that is not true, I'm going to go to them as long as it doesn't hurt them, and I'm going to confess it. You do that two or three times this week, I tell you, you'll be more honest than you've been in a long time. Because it's painful and ugly. And here's the deal. It's like when I had to go to marriage counseling. I still remember sitting in that room thinking, I hope no one sees me. Well, why? Because I'm proud. The reason I don't want to confess? My pride. The reason I don't want to apologize? My pride. When you go into training on these things, God gets to the very core of the core so that the life of Christ can be formed in you. Question number three on your notes, you'll notice here, it talks about, so what specific area in terms of anger against others, yourself, has been an issue in your life? Application, write on a card and start using I feel messages. Are you willing to go into training? Here's the deal. We've been talking about transformation. The series is going to come. The series is going to go. And you can either begin to do some of these baby steps of training. You do this 90 days with me. I will tell you, things will happen in you that you never dreamed. Trying hard, no matter how sincere, certainly won't break the power of certain ingrained, habitual, besetting sins. You have to go into training. You have to go into training. It's like the person I knew, 42 years old, had never run in their life, had a friend and said, you know, I want to run a marathon. She couldn't walk 3 miles. She changed when she went to bed. She changed her diet. She walked 3 or 4 miles. 3 months later, she jogged 10. 6 months later, 26.2 without stopping. Everything she needed was already in her. She went into training so that God could do in and through her what he'd already deposited physically. I want you to know everything you need to become the Christ-like mother, father, student, brother, sister, worker is already in you because the Spirit is in you. And he'll use his word and his people as you go into training. And 90 days from now, you will see a significant difference. My question is, are you willing to be honest and ruthless enough to spot what's the one area I want to do and go into training?
1: 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And right now we have a resource we'd like to send you. Chip's book, Yes, You Really Can Change, is the practical companion to help you keep training right alongside Chip's teaching. It's a clear, biblically grounded look at what spiritual transformation actually requires, where the power to change really comes from, and what it looks like when it finally takes hold. And right now, we're including a second copy with every order, so you can work through it alongside someone in your life who's ready for a breakthrough. Just look for Chip's book, Yes, You Really Can Change, online at livingontheedge.org/offers. 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And that only happens because of listeners who step up and give. If you've been blessed by this ministry, would you help make sure it keeps reaching people? Give today at livingontheedge.org or call 888-333-6003. You can also mail your gift to Living on the Edge, P.O. 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
0: As we close today's program, I want to stop for a moment because this is one that's like taking a needle into a raw nerve when you start to tell people, be angry, but don't sin. If you are struggling with anger or if you know someone who's struggling with anger, what I talked about, the I feel message is a powerful tool. But there's a whole process you need to go through because this is one that when you start talking about anger, it is the tip of the iceberg. What's underneath of it? What God wants to do in your heart and in your life when you begin to discover, you know, I'm bitter, I'm angry, I'm resentful. Well, what I discovered when I was teaching through the Bible, James chapter 1 and this passage on Ephesians, I realized what a big issue this was. I eventually taught an entire series called Overcoming Emotions That Destroy. But if anger is an issue, that you're thinking to yourself, you know, I have the shame that goes with that. I've got the guilt that goes with that. Or my husband blows up, or I don't know how to respond to my boss. This is a resource that people have told me over and over and over again. Literally, some have said, that saved my life. I mean, that turned my life around. If we could be of help, let us know. We would love to get that into your hands to help you be angry, but not sin.
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0: Blessing offer, lift me up on Joy Radio, wherever you are. The desperate need that we have for connection and divine grace. 18 degrees, a sun cloud mix today, a comfortable 28 this afternoon. Samantha has her eyes on the roads. Good morning.
1: Good morning. We do have some ongoing issues in the Scarborough area. If you're westbound on the 401, the express at Markham Road, a stalled tractor trailer blocking a left lane. Eastbound on the 401 is problem-free, filling in though near the 410. And the 410 looking good. Southbound, just some slowdowns through Sandalwood. In the Brampton area, we do have a closure in effect at McLaughlin and Queen Street. That's closed following a collision. And collision and closure free along the 400 in both directions. Same with the Don Valley Parkway into and out of the downtown core. And east and west on the Gardner, it's a smooth run. Absolute Comedy is Toronto's best comedy club, featuring hilarious live stand-up comedy every Tuesday to Sunday night on Yonge, just north of Eglinton. 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That's absolutecomedy.ca. With the latest traffic, I'm Samantha Diaz.
0: 6:04 this hour, Chandler Moore, Jamie McDonald, Cade Thompson, Peter Burton, and Matt Marr.
2: There's an old fairy tale about two brothers who grew up together. One of the brothers left home and lived a life so evil that a magician turned him into a wolf. One time, the other brother was walking through the forest and was confronted by that wolf. Instead of fighting, the brother looked steadily at the wolf with love and compassion. Gradually, the wolf's features were changed back to the lost brother. Gazing at evil wolves with love and compassion. That's what Jesus did for us. And because he did, we can do it for others. Change doesn't happen with rejection and condemnation. Love and compassion, on the other hand, will often do the trick. I'm Steve Brown. You think about that. Share what you just heard with a friend. Go to youthinkaboutthat.com.
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0: My two goals for today were to get out of bed and drink coffee, so I nailed it. Absolute overachiever, if you ask me. 6:13, here's Colton Dixon, Made to Fly, on Joy.
1: My daddy always told me, hold your head up high. 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

0: Joy Radio, wherever you are. Colton Dixon, Katie Nicole, and Loving the Outcome before that. James Curtis with you at 6:16. It's the frozen drink on a stick. During the height of summer, what better way to enjoy refreshment than with this iconic creamy citrus dessert? Welcome to National Creamsicle Day. I'm sure you'll agree that nothing beats the heat quite like a creamsicle. Vanilla ice cream on a popsicle stick with an outer coating of sherbet, perfect for that hot day in the sun. A soft flavor that kids all over the world have discovered to cool off and give them an extra boost of energy during the oppressive summer months. At first bite, though, seems to overpower the taste buds, but it only gets better from there. It all started with a young boy from Oakland, California. As the story goes, Frank Epperson left a concoction of fruit juice and water with a stir stick outside overnight when the temperatures dropped below freezing. When he found the frozen mix the next morning, the popsicle was born, and not long after, the creamsicle. A variation with ice cream becoming a beloved summer staple. Orange was the original flavor, but there are now lots of other flavors for you to choose from. Strawberry, raspberry, lime, grape, cherry, blueberry. Whatever your favorite, it's got that mom-approved hint of sugar for a refreshing escape from the heat. A creamsicle contains roughly 100 calories. National Creamsicle Day might be perfect for today with a mix of sun and cloud, a high of 28 this afternoon. Partly cloudy tonight, down to 16, and for the weekend, we're looking at a sun-cloud mix tomorrow, up to 24 with a humidex of 27. On Sunday, cloudy, some showers, and again, 24. Right now, 18 degrees.
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0: The Jays get blanked by the Red Sox 7-0, starting a three-game weekend series with the Yankees tonight in Toronto. 6:23, here's The Young Escape, Count on Me, from Joy Radio.
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0: Micah Tyler on Joy Radio, wherever you are. Jamie McDonald, The Young Escape, and Chandler Moore in that set as well. It's finally Friday. Hey, do you have a favorite track that you'd like to hear this morning? One of your song requests at 8 o'clock. You can call me right now to get yours in the hat. 877-JOY-1250. 1-877-569-1250. It is 6:33. Let's take another look at traffic. What's happening, Samantha?
1: Busy drive through the GTA continues. If you're east on the 401, you'll find a backup anywhere from the 427 to the 400. Westbound earlier issues through Bayview have cleared. The DVP starting to fill southbound on the 401 to Eglinton and east on the Gardner filling in through Islington. South 410 remains slow. Sandalwood towards Queen. Canadian Tire is back to class. 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With the latest traffic, I'm Samantha Diaz.
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0: Joy Radio, wherever you are. Kate Thompson, that's what the cross is for, sharing the hope of Jesus. He holds the answer to our darkness, our brokenness, and our struggles. It's 6:38 mornings with James Curtis. Plenty of family fun activities throughout the GTHA this weekend, and here are just a few. The Japan Festival at Celebration Square in Mississauga, a true Japanese experience, food, culture, technologies, enjoyment for all ages. At Gage Park in Hamilton, the Latino Festival, returning with live music, art exhibitions, delicious food, local businesses, and much more. Toronto in tomorrow in Toronto's East End, Wheels on the Danforth, hundreds of classic cars, hot rods, muscle cars, tuners, movie cars, race cars, and exotics, all day live music, local bands, and street performers. There's a dedicated kids zone with games, face painting, and bouncy attractions. On Sunday, the India Day Festival and Grand Parade at Nathan Phillips Square, performances by local dancers and singers, an international marketplace and bazaar with unique clothes, food, and jewelry booths. Indie Weekend in Markham, nonstop racing action moving from its historic Toronto Lakeshore home after nearly 40 years. Both the Jays and Toronto FC in town, the Ticats hosting the Rough Riders as well. No shortage of events happening, and it looks pretty good as far as the weekend is concerned. We've got a mix of sun and cloud for today, up to 28 degrees this afternoon. Partly cloudy tonight, down to 16. Tomorrow, a sun cloud mix, 24 with a humidex of 27. And then on Sunday, well, that's the day we might see a little bit of rain. We've got clouds, some showers in the forecast. We'll have a high of 24, feeling a little bit more muggy as well. Right now, 18 degrees.
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Next hour, a surprising way that Gen Zers are spending some of their free time. 6:56, here's Matt Maher. 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

0: Emerson Day with No Smoke on Joy Radio, wherever you are. Inspired by the story of Shadrach, Meshach, and Abednego in Daniel 3. 17 degrees, a sun cloud mix today, a comfortable 28 this afternoon. Samantha has her eyes on the roads this morning. What can we expect?
1: Busy drive through the GTA continues. If you're east on the 401, you'll find a backup anywhere from the 427 to the 400. Westbound earlier issues through Bayview have cleared. The DVP started to fill southbound on the 401 to Eglinton, and east on the Gardner filling in through Islington. South 410 remains slow. Sandalwood towards Queen. 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With the latest traffic, I'm Samantha Diaz.
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0: No, I'm not addicted to coffee. It's called commitment. It's called loyalty. 712, Zach Williams. 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

0: Joy Radio, wherever you are. Zach Williams, Phil Wickham, and Tuzi before that. It's James Curtis with you at 7:16. Well, here's something that's become an unexpected hit with Gen Zers in Britain. People born between 1997 and 2012. They're 14 to 29 years old right now. It's bird watching. Yeah, a new wave of young birders is helping turn one of Britain's oldest outdoor pastimes into one of its fastest growing hobbies. An over 1,000% increase since 2018, making bird watching the second fastest growing hobby in this age group, behind only jewelry making, and proving that it's no longer the niche pastime of retirees. Across the UK, more than 4 million people now birdwatch. And I'm sure social media has helped a little bit. Platforms once dominated by fashion and gym selfies are increasingly peppered with bird photos, identification videos, and clips of sightings. And technology has also lowered barriers, a few apps that now can help identify and log sightings, making the hobby easier for beginners. And you don't need the best equipment either. These days, the camera on your phone can work, perhaps a pair of binoculars if you like. It would be great to see this catch on in Canada too, wouldn't it? We're in for a beautiful day to wrap up the work week. A mix of sun and cloud, a high of 28 this afternoon. Partly cloudy tonight, down to 16. Tomorrow, a sun cloud mix up to 24 with a humidex of 27. On Sunday, cloudy, some showers, a high of 24, feeling a little bit muggy as well. Right now, 17 degrees.
1: This is Max Lucado. God sees the needs of tomorrow and accordingly creates the training of today. He did so with Agnes. As a young girl, she was on fire for her faith. She left her home, her family, and country and became a missionary. She gave God everything. And God gave her a test, loneliness. She felt as if God had left her. On and off for 50 years, she battled a secret pain. Only late in life did she come to see her suffering as a way to understand the hungry, the naked, the homeless, the crippled, the blind, the lepers, all the people who feel unwanted. It was only then that Agnes, or Mother Teresa, saw her test as part of her call. Your test is a part of your call as well. This is Max Lucado.
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0: Big Daddy Weave on Joy Radio, wherever you are. We also heard from Red Rocks Worship with Chris Brown, Megan Woods, and Ryan Stevenson in that set. It's finally Friday. Hey, do you have a favorite track that you'd like to hear this morning? One of your song requests in less than 30 minutes. You can call me right now to get yours in the hat. 877-JOY-1250. 1-877-569-1250. It's 7:33, the latest on the drive-in with Samantha. How's it shaping up?
1: You will find delays east on the 401 from Pearson to the 400 and westbound as well from the 400 to the 427. Expect delays DVP 401 to Eglinton southbound and East Gardner now slows from Parklawn towards Jameson. South 410 is backed up through Sandalwood. This summer, get outside and commute the fun way. 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With the latest traffic, I'm Samantha Diaz.

0: Joy Radio, wherever you are. Ellie Holcomb, wherever I go. A great reminder that God's goodness and mercy go before and behind you. No matter how dark or confusing the road gets, you're never really truly alone. It's 7:37, Mornings with James Curtis. It's the frozen drink on a stick. During the height of summer, what better way to enjoy refreshment than with this iconic creamy citrus dessert? Welcome to National Creamsicle Day. I'm sure you'll agree that nothing beats the heat quite like a creamsicle. Vanilla ice cream on a popsicle stick with an outer coating of sherbet, perfect for a hot day in the sun. A soft flavor that kids the world over have discovered to cool off and give them an extra boost of energy during the oppressive summer months. That first bite, though, seems to overpower the taste buds, but it only really gets better from there. It all started with a young boy from Oakland, California. As the story goes, Frank Epperson left a concoction of fruit juice and water with a stir stick outside overnight with the temperatures dropping below zero. And then when he found the frozen mix the next morning, the popsicle was born. And not long after, the creamsicle, a variation with ice cream becoming a beloved summer staple. Orange was the original flavor, but there are now lots of other flavors for you to choose from. Strawberry, raspberry, lime, grape, cherry, blueberry. Whatever your favorite, it's got that mom-approved hit of sugar for a refreshing escape from the heat. A creamsicle contains roughly 100 calories. National Creamsicle Day. Just might need one this afternoon as the temperature warms up to 28 with a mix of sun and cloud. Partly cloudy tonight, down to 16. And then tomorrow, a sun-cloud mix, 24 with a humidex of 27. On Sunday, cloudy, some showers. 24, but feeling more muggy as well. Right now, 17 degrees.
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2: Finally Friday, Kirk Franklin with All Things on Joy Radio, wherever you are. Overcoming life's hurdles through faith in God. All things work together for good. Thanks to Carrie from Mississauga for that song request. And we'll do it again next Friday, your chance to help me with the music playlist. It's 19 degrees, a sun cloud mix today, a comfortable 28 this afternoon. Samantha has her eyes on the roads this morning. What can we expect?
3: A busy drive continues through the GTA as you're making your way out. If you're east on the 401, it remains slow from the 410 over towards the Allen Road and westbound from the Scarborough Town Centre towards the Allen as well. The DVP busy in both directions, 401 to Eglinton and East Gardner, slow going through Strawn. Overall, though, it's a pretty good run. No major collisions currently being reported. 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With the latest traffic, I'm Samantha Diaz.
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me. 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When the

Lots happening this weekend if you're looking to get out with the fam. I'll share a few with you next. 812, here's Sterling John with Even If on Joy Radio.

Joy Radio, wherever you are. Sterling John, Rend Collective, and Mosaic MSC. Before that, it's James Curtis with you at 8:15. Plenty of family fun activities throughout the GTHA this weekend. Here are just a few of them. The Japan Festival at Celebration Square in Mississauga. A true Japanese experience. 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Indie Weekend in Markham, non-stop racing action, moving from its historic Toronto Lakeshore home after nearly 40 years. Both the Jays and Toronto FC in town. The Ticats hosting the Rough Riders as well. So no shortage of events happening. We are in for a mix of sun and cloud today, up to 28 degrees this afternoon. Partly cloudy tonight, down to 16. And tomorrow we kick things off with a sun cloud.

0: Cloud mix, 24. The humidity is starting to kick in. It's going to feel like 27. On Sunday, cloudy, some showers, 24, and more muggy as well. Right now, 20 degrees.
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The Jays get blanked by the Red Sox 7-0, starting a three-game weekend series with the Yankees tonight in Toronto. 8:21, here's Hillsong Worship with King of Kings on Joy. And

Sunglasses on, hands on the wheel. Samantha standing by with an update on the drive-in for us next. 828, here's We the Kingdom with Miracle Power on Joy Radio.

0: We the Kingdom on Joy Radio, wherever you are. Jet Trouble, Hillsong, and Life Church Worship in that set as well. It's 8:33. Let's see how the morning commute is shaping up. Samantha.
1: A collision and closure-free drive. Absolutely no problems at the moment. If you're making your way out, it's a pretty smooth run in terms of major issues. The 401, however, is still very slow going eastbound from Pearson over towards the 400, and you're still going to find delays westbound from the 404 right through towards approaching the Allen Road. As you're making your way out on the 410, it's still busy anywhere from Sandalwood to Queen. We had that earlier major closure southbound McLaughlin at Queen Street. It was closed due to a collision. A few lanes have reopened, but nonetheless still very slow through there. You're also going to find delays DVP into and out of the downtown court east and west on the Gardner Expressway. South 400 collision, free once you're south of Langston. Staff, we did have a right lane blocked with a stall there that's been cleared, but from that area right down to Finch, you won't find delays. When you get to Finch, though, it starts to really slow and really back up once you approach the 401 ramps. Absolute Comedy is Toronto's best comedy club, featuring hilarious live stand-up comedy every Tuesday to Sunday night on Yonge, just north of Eglinton. 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With the latest traffic, I'm Samantha Diaz.

0: Joy Radio, wherever you are. Josiah Queen with Demons, a declaration of spiritual warfare. We are free because of Christ's victory on the cross, and we are ransomed and secure in Him. It's 8:37, Mornings with James Curtis. Here's something that's become an unexpected hit with Gen Zers in Britain. People born between 97 and 2012, they're now 14 to 29 years old. It's bird watching. Yeah, a new wave of young birders is helping to turn one of Britain's oldest outdoor pastimes into one of the fastest growing hobbies, and over a 1,000% increase since 2018, making bird watching the second fastest growing hobby in this group, behind only jewelry making, and proving that it's no longer the niche pastime for retirees. Across the UK, more than 4 million people now birdwatch. I'm sure that social media has helped. Platforms once dominated by fashion and gym selfies or pictures of your food, increasingly peppered with bird photos, identification videos, and clips of sightings. And technology has also lowered barriers. A few apps now available to help identify and log sightings, making the hobby easier for beginners. And you don't need the best equipment either. These days, a camera on your phone can work, perhaps a pair of binoculars if you like. It would be great to see this catch on in Canada too, wouldn't it? We're in for a beautiful day with a high of 28 this afternoon and a mix of sun and cloud. Partly cloudy tonight, down to 16. Tomorrow, a sun-cloud mix, 24, but the humidity starting to build again. We've got a Humidex value of 27. And then on Sunday, cloudy, some showers, and 24, feeling more muggy as well. Right now, 20 degrees.
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The price of gas up 1 cent this morning to $1.68.9 per liter on average at most stations in the GTA. It's 8:44. Here's Joel Vaughn on Joy Radio.

Mornings with James Curtis. Hope you have a great weekend. Let's get back together first thing Monday, okay? 8:57, here's Danny Gokey with Jesus Over Everything on Joy Radio. You surpass.

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1: Our bottom line for today is this: our God loves holiness. Hear that again. Our God loves holiness. The holiness of His church, the holiness of His people. He loves when His people pursue His holiness. As we approach Haggai, think of our larger context and try to ask this question, answer this question. Why is a prophet raised up? Why does God raise up a prophet in the midst of His people over and over and over again? The reason God raises up a prophet is because He desires the holiness of His people.

0: Hi and welcome back, Live in the Light listeners. Taking time out of your day to join us, it's a big deal. We know that, and we want to say thank you for being here today and joining us for what is our deep dive into the Old Testament book of Haggai. He's a prophet. He's the voice of God to God's people. They've just gotten back to the promised land from exile, but there are problems. Pastor Robbie, our teacher, is here with me today. And Robbie, one of the problems that Haggai speaks out against is a pollution of sorts.
1: Yeah, this is a really unique text. I mean, it's one of those texts that I remember you have to kind of read and reread and try to understand, like, what is happening? I love God's word so much, but, you know, God's word wasn't written in a sense for us just to get it always in the first try. Like, it's meant to be worked at, meant to be studied. And this is one of these texts today. So I hope that will pique your curiosity. I hope you will be willing to listen and study yourself to gain what he has. But at the end of the day, the whole bottom line for this passage is the Lord wants the purity of our worship. It's amazing how much holiness, how important holiness is to God. And Craig, I think you agree, like in our day, holiness in many ways is a lost art, right? Like we're taking the Lord at times so casually. We are missing out on the massive amount of imperatives all throughout Scripture based on the grace and the gospel that we are to then, because of what he's done for us, we are to become more like Jesus Christ. I mean, that's the call of our lives. And Haggai is going to kind of give us a preview from the Old Testament of how much this matters to the Lord. So bottom line is really question is this today. Is our worship pure or is our worship impure? Is our worship pursuing purity? Is our worship polluted? And is it defiled? Well, the answer to that question is a very, very big deal to God. And so we pray we will lean in a little bit and we will say with vulnerability and transparency and maybe appropriately with repentance and say, Lord, my worship needs to be more pure. So excited for what Haggai has to say to us today.
0: Awesome. All right. Well, let's dive right in. Haggai chapter 2, we're at verse 10 with a message entitled Pollution or Purity.
2: Please open your Bibles to Haggai chapter 2. And as you're doing that, Haggai chapter 2, if you're visiting, you can hopefully find that in the table of contents of someone beside you. One of the last books in the Old Testament. Here's our sermon title today. It's this. Ready? Pollution or purity? Pollution or purity? That's a question. Pollution or purity? If you were asked that question, would you rather have a life of pollution or purity? The answer's obvious, isn't it? The answer's obvious. Well, obviously, I want purity. But here, listen carefully. The human heart so often says otherwise. The human heart, given the chance of purity in Christ or pollution of the world, it's incredible and astounding how often the human heart will choose pollution and the world over purity in Christ. Let me just say this, man. How often hearts in this room will also choose pollution over purity. Yeah, we'll say the right things, but we go and live a life that is in the opposite direction. God speaks to us about that today. God addresses us in love today. Our bottom line for today is this. Our God loves holiness. Hear that again. Our God loves holiness. The holiness of his church, the holiness of his people. He loves when his people pursue his holiness. As we approach Haggai, think of our larger context and try to ask this question, answer this question. Why is a prophet raised up? Why does God raise up a prophet in the midst of his people over and over and over again? The reason God raises up a prophet is because he desires the holiness of his people. He raises up a prophet to come in and call his people to holiness. Think, why has God designed and set up his church with the primacy? The central thing we do is the preaching of God's word. Why has it been that way since the church began? Why has God designed it? Because in the end, it's the holiness of his people that comes through the proclamation and the preaching and the obedience to his word. You cannot be saved apart from hearing the word of Christ. And salvation occurs from preaching, and then sanctification must occur as well if salvation is real. That comes through the primacy of the preaching of God and those who are faithful to proclaim the glory and the goodness of God. This is why Jesus prayed in the greatest prayer ever prayed to his Father. Father, sanctify them. Make them holy. Set them apart, Father. Set them apart in your truth. And he says, for your word is truth. So here is Haggai raised up by God with a passion in his heart and a boldness on his lips. And the fourth sermon that Haggai gives, he's asking the question to God's people. He's like, listen, is there pollution or is there purity in your midst? Let's just ask ourselves that question right now. As we walked in here today, in all seriousness before a God who sees all things, when you walked in here today, when I walked in here today, is our worship sincere or is it defiled? Is our worship sincere or have we come in defiled by the way we have lived the last several days? This is the heart of what God is going for with his people in Haggai chapter 2. And Haggai approaches them by asking the priests, the experts of the law, he asks them two questions. And he wants to ask the question as they give the answer, they will instruct themselves of what is right and even what is wrong within their lives. Let's take a look at Haggai chapter 2, verse 10. Work, Lord, work in our midst, work in our midst. Speak to your people, beg you. On the 24th day of the ninth month, December 18th, 520 BC, in the second year of Darius, the word of the Lord came by Haggai, the prophet. Here we go. Thus says the Lord of hosts, ask the priest about the law. If someone carries holy meat in the fold of his garment and touches with his fold bread or stew or wine or oil or any kind of food, does it become holy? And the priest knew the answer. They said, no. Then Haggai said, how about another question? If someone who is unclean by contact with a dead body touches any of these, does it become unclean? The priest again, they answered, they knew the law. They said, it does become unclean. Here's the point right here. Then Haggai answered and said, so it is with this people and with this nation before me, declares the Lord. And listen to this. And so with every work of their hands and what they offer there is unclean. So I had to read and reread this passage probably 20 times this week to try to get some understanding of what exactly the clarity of what was happening. I mean, so often with God's word, it's simple, it's clear, and yet it does require hard work by God's design. But be sure of this, the priests in Haggai's day, they wouldn't need to be asked twice because of how familiar they were with the context of what Haggai was asking them. So we want to be helped by the clarity of what's happening here, and we're going to be helped by the clarity of point number one. Point number one is this, pollution leads to impurity. Pollution leads to impurity. If you look at verse 11, the Lord asked Haggai to ask them two questions again regarding their expertise. The first question deals with holiness. The second question deals with pollution or impurity. In verse 12, here we learn that an animal flesh was made holy by the ritual sacrifices done by the priests. So what would happen is if a portion of the sacrifice were carried by a priest in the fold of his robe, then his robe would be made holy by the contact of the holy flesh. However, what we learn here is holiness was not transferable beyond that. The meat touches the robe, but if the robe touches something else, that doesn't make those other things holy. That's the explanation in verse 12. Look at verse 12. If the garment touches bread, stew, wine, or oil, they do not become holy. What's the conclusion that God is saying through Haggai to God's people? It's this. Holiness is not ultimately transferable. But then look in verse 13. Another question is asked. A question about a person who comes in contact with a dead body. Does a person become defiled by touching a dead body? The answer in Levitical law is obvious. Yes, that person does become defiled. In fact, in Numbers 19, verse 22, it says, anyone who touches a dead body will be unclean. So some of us right now, we're a little confused. What's the point of all this? Where's the Lord going with this through Haggai? Here's the principle we want to get from God's word. And it's a principle

the healthy person. However, a healthy person can become sick by coming in contact with a sick person. Or even more simply put it this way, you can catch a cold, but you can't catch a healing. When's the last time someone came up and said, hey man, you look great. I was at home this week. I got healing from my kids in their class. No, that didn't happen, man. That didn't happen. Or moms will love this. When's the last time a clean carpet made dirty shoes clean? It's always dirty shoes making a clean carpet dirty. Get it? But what's the greater point the Lord is making now? It's found in verse 14. So it is with this people and with this nation before me, declares the Lord. And so it is with every work of their hands. What they offer there is unclean. Let me put this as simply as I can. The people are polluted, and therefore their worship is polluted. They are impure. Notice in verse 14, with every work of their hands is unclean, meaning their sacrifices, meaning their temple work, meaning even their agricultural work is deemed unclean. Here's how one commentator, Michael Steady, puts it this way, explaining it. He says, there is no way unclean offerings offered in an unclean temple could cleanse an unclean people. Their hearts are impure. Their worship is impure. Their work is impure. There's so much application here. I want to point out a few points from this right now, and they'll be on the screen for you. Number one, we learned this. Listen, holiness is not transferable. What do we mean by that? Your grandparents cannot save you. Your parents cannot save you. Your friend's faith cannot save you. Christian schools cannot save you. Baptism will not make you holy. Church membership cannot save you. The only person who can save us is Jesus Christ and his righteousness and his holiness. We can't do something and earn holiness by stuff that we do or attending something or showing up to church or whatever it might be. Holiness, we're not rubbing up close to someone else in our lives and holiness is transferred. That's not the way it works. Secondly, God cares deeply about pure hearts. He cares so deeply about pure hearts. Why? Right here, why? Because evil is contagious. Think of the example of in Joshua chapter 7 of the sin of Achan. Achan sins and all of God's people suffer. And the phrase that has resulted from that biblical story is this. There's sin in the camp. There's sin in the camp. And when there's sin in the camp, all the people become defiled with the consequences of what's occurring within that sin. Think of how devastating that principle is for the church. Think of how devastating is that principle for the family. Think of how serious that is again, how God takes the holiness of his people as we come in and we say we're worshiping God, but at the very same times, our hearts and lives are totally defiled in blatant and grievous sin. The Holy Spirit cares about this so much. The people who dare to come to church with blatant sin covering their lives and they dare to receive the Lord's Supper as they profane communion because their lives, I'm not talking about sin you're broken over. I'm talking about you're sitting and you don't give a rip and you're adulterous and you're profane and you are just living out this thing you know is wrong before God and you dare to come in before a holy God and take his Lord, take his supper before him. That is serious to the Lord. That cannot keep happening. Holiness matters to the Lord. You know, one of the great graces that the Holy Spirit could do for us today is to shine his light on the sin, to shine his light on the sin that contaminates this body right now here, to shine his light on the sin that contaminates marriages and families. And some of you right now, you want to leave. You want to leave and you can leave, but you will be missing out because God loves us so much. He doesn't let us stay within our sin. And the holiness of God is so important to him. This isn't about us gathering to make ourselves feel better about ourselves. This is us understanding we serve a holy God and we are to love him with everything we have and to see our lives and reality and sin for what it is. That's the message of the Bible. Our God is a consuming fire. He is not to be trifled with.
He is awesome and gracious and loving and holy and so merciful and all these things. And one of the ways he proves that to us is by revealing to us that

0: which must change. Because he won't let us stay in our sin day after day and week after week and month after month. One of the great graces the Holy Spirit could do for us as a church today is to shine his light on what sin exists right now in this church. Do it, Lord. Please, God, do it in your loving kindness. Lead us to repentance. You know, I think about the impurity within our lives. I think about the seasons we go through as a church. I think about the casualness of our worship. I just think we stroll in and we got all these things happening in our lives. We're so concerned about all these other areas. The casuals, God is one compartment among 25 in our lives. It's just true. It's just true for so many. It's true. It's just another item to be checked off in our lives. We're filled with self-indulgence and self-obsession. And we walk in here, we're so casual, not even having a clue of how holy and awesome he is. God, we repent. I think of the arrogance of our idolatry. The arrogance of how we live our lives. We say one thing, we spout off our Christianese, but the other side, man, our lives are totally living in opposite of what we say over here, what we do over here. It's arrogance. And it grieves the Lord. I consider the smugness in our offering. Smug. Building our palaces for ourselves. Accumulating so much earthly treasure for ourselves. So concerned. The smugness in our wealth. So many of us are so proud in our wealth. We love our wealth more than Christ. We live for our wealth. We worship our wealth. We find security in our wealth. All our eggs are in the basket of our earthly wealth. At the same time, we say we love Christ. We don't when we do that. God says, because I love you, I lead you to repentance. Stop being so smug in your wealth. Proud people that we are, all of us. Pride in our prayerlessness. We don't pray. We don't pray at home. We don't pray to God. We offer a little token here and there. What is that? The pride. Say it for what it is. The pride of our prayerlessness. God, we repent. This is why we must guard our hearts. Proverbs 4:23, listen carefully. Proverbs 4:23 says, keep your heart with all vigilance. Guard your heart, church, with all vigilance. Why? For from it flow the springs of life. You see that? Guard your heart, because your heart is the spring, is the well of water that serves the community. If the well becomes polluted, the whole community becomes polluted. If the heart becomes polluted, the whole life becomes polluted. What social media platform is desecrating your heart right now? What social media platform is desecrating your heart right now? What relationship is defiling your heart? Like right now, what relationship that you are currently in is defiling your heart before God? What habit is destroying your heart? What hobby is distracting your heart? What deception is damaging your heart? Just make no mistake about it today. Lord, help us. Make no mistake about it. God is so gracious, unspeakably gracious, unlimited in grace. Listen, but no, make no mistake about it. Sin is serious. Sin is serious. You say, well, this is Old Covenant Haggai 2 stuff under the law. Well, let's go to the New Testament for a second. Let's look at 2 Timothy chapter 2. This is for New Covenant believers right now. Let everyone who names the name of the Lord depart from iniquity. I name the name of the Lord, I live in sin. That's not good. There's something seriously wrong with that. I name the name of the Lord, I come to church, I do my thing, but I'm living a totally different life and I'm loving my sin. That is not compatible with a true Christ follower. We name Christ, we depart from iniquity. And notice the outcome. Therefore, if anyone, look at how much this relies to Haggai right here. Therefore, if anyone cleanses himself from what is dishonorable, he will be a vessel for honorable use. Cleanses himself in repentance to the Lord, to be cleansed of sin and seeking the holiness of God with his or her life. And then when they are cleansed, they are set apart. They are useful to the master of the house. They are ready for good works. They are ready to be used for the Lord. When we fail to cleanse ourselves, we are dishonorable. We are not ready. We are not useful. We are not set apart holy to God. God loves holiness so much. We must cleanse ourselves. We must cleanse ourselves. What have we brought in with us today? Like here right now. What have we brought in with us today? Some of us have brought in deep, sinful anger. We're so angry, we've hurt others. Some of us right now in this place, we have brought in with us adultery. Adultery exists right now here. In Jesus' name, repent. Repent before a holy God that he might shine his light in every aspect of our lives. Others have brought in here today addiction. Addiction that is killing us. Addiction that is leading us astray. Addiction that is overcoming our desires and affections and ruining our love for Christ. Please let us admit that a lot of us have brought in today apathy. Apathy, you know what? Obviously, I'm taking this seriously. Obviously, God's been working in my heart. Obviously, there's been a longing and a desire for the Lord to reveal. I'm saying, God, show me my sin, Lord. Show me my sin. I want to see it. I don't see it clearly enough right now. God, show me. Show me what I need to see. I'm not afraid of that. In fact, I love it. I don't feel condemned at all. This message right now, I mean, if you're feeling condemnation, that's not of the Holy Spirit. I want to feel conviction. The more conviction I feel, the more loved I feel by Christ. This is so important and so necessary. I think one of the overarching sins of this church right now, and I will speak prophetically, and you can decide whether you believe it's right or wrong. You got to test everything that's said. But I believe across this church right now, one of the main sins that we face as a body is we have not loved God with our whole hearts. He is one of many things, as we said. I really believe that. We have said the right things. We nod our heads. We play the game, but we have not loved God with our whole hearts. And the greatest commandment in the Bible is to love God with all our hearts. So God, on behalf of whatever I am right here, we repent. Repent of that, Lord, in my life. Figure out how to play the game in such a way I can put the right pieces in the right places to satisfy the people around me and you try to satisfy you. Yet all the while I'm playing a game, you know very well what's going on. So easy to settle for 6.5 out of 10. So most of the church is doing it. Hardly anyone's going to challenge you in this. Hardly any movement of God right now is going to walk around and try to speak and let your sin be. They want to just make yourself feel better wherever you are. Hardly anyone's going to be doing this. It's so easy to settle. So easy. I feel it every day to you. I feel it every day. But the Lord wants more of us because the Lord loves us. Because the Lord loves us. Pollution leads to impurity. And secondly, contamination leads to consequences. Look at verse 15 now. Now then consider from this day onward. Look what the Lord's doing now. He's like, I want you to pay attention here. Before stone was placed upon stone in the temple, before the work of the temple restarted, listen to what he says. He says, how did you do? How did you fare? How did it make out with you? He says, when one came to a heap of 20 measures, there were but 10. You got 50% return on what you were expecting. When one came to the wine vat to draw 50 measures, there were about 20. You got 40% of what you were expecting to get. And why was that? Look at verse 17. I struck you and all the products of your toil and blight with mildew and with hail. And notice God's heart here. Yet you did not turn to me. See what God wants there? You did not turn to me, declares the Lord. This is fascinating. Consider from this day onward. You know what God's saying right there? He's like this. Don't miss the lesson right now. Pick up what the Holy Spirit's putting down. Live differently in light of what you're learning here. Proverbs 4:7, the beginning of wisdom is this. Get wisdom. Like right now, get wisdom. God's giving us wisdom. He's showing us what we need. Do not hear it and just disregard. Don't do that. God's speaking so powerfully this weekend. Don't be a fool. Receive it from God himself. The question is asked, how did it go before the temple work restarted again? How did it go with your farming? How did it go with your production? How did it go with your returns? And the answer was, it didn't go well at all. It was bad. The examples of the returns again, 50% and 40%. And notice why this happened. It wasn't because of bad farming techniques. It wasn't because of human mismanagement. It wasn't because of poor stock market timing. It wasn't because of bad luck. It was because the Lord had struck them with covenant curses. Do you see the mention of blight and mildew? in these verses, that's a direct quote from Deuteronomy 28. This is part of the promised curses due to disobedience upon God's people. And listen, what do we know about the promised curses of disobedience? They were designed by God to cause his people to return to him. That's why in verse 17, yet you did not turn, you did not repent to me, declares the Lord. Quick application here. Notice this. God's discipline doesn't guarantee that hearts will return. God's discipline is designed even today that we would return to him, but it doesn't guarantee that hearts will return to him. Over the years of ministry, I have seen with a sorrow-filled heart and a holy frustration and holy anger at times, and with a tremendous sadness, I have seen stubborn hearts fight against the discipline of God again and again and again and again. They will not bow their head. They will not bow their knee. They will not give in. They will fight and they will fight and they will fight and they will fight against the will of God upon their lives. I tell you, be very, very, very careful. Proverbs 29, verse 1. Look at, he who is often reproved, yet stiffens his neck, will suddenly be broken beyond healing. The obstinance, the stiffened neck, the heart of stone. Who's here right now? Who's here right now? You have resisted and resisted and resisted and hardened your heart and been so stubborn and obstinate and rebellious over and over and over again. The issue is standing before you as clear as day right now. The situation you need to repent of is right there in front of you, and the choice again. And the Lord is pressing in with love and grace and gentleness and the promise of forgiveness. But it must require our part to say, God, I have sinned against you. I beg you, do not resist the Holy Spirit.
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0: 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Hey, listen, if you resonate deeply with this ministry, passion for God's word and following Jesus Christ, and if you're not currently connected to a church, we want to make you aware of Hope Bible Church. 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
2: 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For Friday, August 14th, I'm Dana Gresh. A major theme you'll often hear on Revive Our Hearts is the importance of spending time with the Lord on a daily basis. That's because we're truly prone to wander, as the hymn says, and we need to recalibrate our souls each and every day. And we need regular communion with our Heavenly Father. But here's the problem. For busy moms, getting time alone with God can be so difficult. Today, we're going to hear from some moms with lots on their plates. They'll be sharing their tips and strategies and frustrations when it comes to devotions amid the diapers. The voices you're about to hear are women with a public ministry of some sort. They're authors, podcasters, speakers, and yes, wives and moms too. They gathered at the Revive Our Hearts headquarters in Michigan to encourage one another. Here's our host, Nancy DeMoss Wolgemuth, to start us off.
4: What has been something in your personal devotional life that's maybe recently or in the past that it's been a practice that you have found helpful in terms of keeping you close to the feet of Jesus? Somebody like to? Yes, Asherita.
3: So this is Asherita. And this year, the last 2 years, we've been reading the Bible around the breakfast table with my three children, six and under. And the one question that I've started asking myself and then asking them has just really helped me focus my heart on why we do this is what is one thing that we learn about Jesus? And sometimes it's so easy to get caught up in head knowledge and doing like Greek and Hebrew studies and all these observations and everything. And I walk away, but my adoration has not grown. It's just my head puffs up with knowledge. And so bringing it down to that one question that even my three-year-old can answer and say, what is one thing that I learn about Jesus here? And what is one thing I want to say in response? Like, how can I respond to Him? That has always brought me back to adoration.
5: Love that.
6: It's been a harder season with Bible reading in the morning because my husband and I set our alarms at 5:15 and then my daughter wakes up at like 5:30. I'm just like, Lord, I don't think I can get up any earlier than 5:15. So it's been a challenge because having, you know, the season before kids of lingering in the Word for an hour and like having that time to do the more in-depth study has been a challenge. So I've just been leaving my Bible open on the kitchen counter. And it seems like a really simple thing, but having it in a room where I'm there most of the day, you know, in and out, has been helpful for keeping my eyes fixed on what I read that morning and kind of the Spirit recalls it to mind. And I think it also prompts me as a mom to weave it into my conversations with my daughter. So that's been helpful just to keep it visible there.
7: This is Eileen Merck, and I've been listening over the summer. I took a break and listening of hardly anything else and just listened and read God's word. And it was so helpful to, even if I, like when I was driving, folding laundry, cooking, taking a shower, just having God's word, just playing all the time. I just realized just how much time I actually do have. And even though I could not necessarily study in depth, the Lord was bringing out these patterns and these repeated words. And I was seeing the big, you know, story of God's word of redemption from beginning to end. And it was coming alive in different ways and things about God that are like so consistent from the beginning to the end. And so it was just really helpful to be listening. I prefer to read because I'm more of a visual learner, but listening was bringing out things that I would not have noticed otherwise.
4: Hunter, I think you're the one maybe that heard about the Dwell Bible app from. If you're not familiar with that, get that app. And I recommend getting a lifetime subscription because you're going to need this all your life, but to be able to listen to the scripture. So you can listen to it with different voices, with different music or no music. And I found that just really ministering a lot of grace. I've been listening to Psalm 119 and the book of Philippians over and over and over again on the Dwell app and really loving it. So listening to the word, which, by the way, for generations is the only way most people could get the word, and we miss some of that today.
5: I guess three things. First thing, prayer, having a consistent, like, daily time in prayer. And I know when we're busy, we have a tendency to, like, say quick prayers, like, I'm en route here or X, Y, and Z. But my sister-in-law and my mother-in-law and I committed to 30 days of prayer at the same time every night. For me, that has been such a life-changing thing. Like, I think that we can sometimes be very lax when it comes to fervent prayer, like connecting head, heart, mind, you know, all of it. Like, pray and carve out that time, even if it's at night, consistently praying every day. Also, beginning and ending your day with God. What that looks like day to day may change. My devotional time during the morning is probably just that, like going through the scriptures, read a couple of verses, quick prayer, out the door to work. But then at the end of my day, I end my day with God, and that may be more in-depth, inductive study or something like that. But I think it's very important to begin your day with God and to end your day with God. Worshiping through song, I think that is always very helpful in, like, do you just sing to Jesus? Like, and that is such a way to just, like, worship him and to express your adoration to him and just sit at his feet. And so, like, even when I'm in between my study time or my prayer time, like, when I'm at work, I try to have, like, worship music, you know, playing or songs that I can sing. And that really just helps to lighten my heart and to help me get through the day when I'm stressed out at work and everybody's working on my nerves. It keeps me, like, focused on the things of God. So,
8: just one brief thing. Scripture is always primary of importance, but I found it really helpful to supplement with my devotional time afterwards to read Puritan writers' devotions that are just, they have such a richness in the way that they wrote, and they captured truths that I feel like I kind of are swimming in my head, but I haven't been able to put in a way that I, like, grasp. And I can't tell you the amount of times that, you know, Spurgeon or Richard Sibbes, there's the list could go on of all the old dead guys that are so good at putting those things in words. Andrew Murray was one that I quoted, and Kyler. And they're usually short. They're so, and they just have these word pictures that I'm like, oh, that just captures it for me. And it makes my Bible reading time kind of illuminate even in a new way, which has been really helpful for me.
4: Paula.
6: Last week, I had the privilege of having Carrie Gall lead me through some devotions, and she did an exercise that I have never done before that I hope to continue to do, and she gave us all a paper that has feeling words written down, and so there are, like, some main categories, like mad, sad, glad, and then under that, there are all these different variations, and you look on the sheet, and you find what word describes you at that moment, and then you just bring that to God in prayer. And I found that to be so helpful. And then just ask God to speak into that. Obviously, he speaks authoritatively only through his word, but really helpful exercise every morning.
9: Mary Cassian, I actually I started off as an NIV 84 girl, and then when ESV came out, I switched to ESV, and I've been using that since, and I use that in teaching a lot. But just within the last year, I just switched over to the Christian Standard Bible. And I just found that switching a version of the Bible has just brought it alive for me in a whole different way. Just the wording is different, a little bit more poetic, a little bit of a different texture and feel to it. And just seeing things that you know, by the time you're through it in the same version several times, it becomes so familiar. So reading it in an unfamiliar way and yet in a solidly doctrinally sound version is just really helpful for me. So just switching a Bible version even for a year or two is just a suggestion.
4: And I would just affirm that and say my newest, most prized possession is this CSB Bible, which I had not read through. I'm an ESV girl, but the CSB, the reason I started into it was at the time ESV didn't have a journaling Bible, and they do now. But this journaling Bible has been what a treasure to me, and just journaling responses and study. But the writing is so tiny, nobody will ever be able to read it. I'm actually having it transcribed because when I get to teaching then on some of these passages, it can become some fodder for me. But it's such a joy. And it's making me slow down and read more meditatively and prayerfully. And I'm seeing things I've never seen before in going through the Bible many times. So the whole practice of journaling through the Bible is something I highly recommend.
10: I am Betsy Gomez. In this season of life, you know, I'm really busy and my hands are full. And I know this, but it's been great to remind myself that I don't need to check boxes, but to develop a devotional posture, trying to find ways that my awe for God will grow as I see my baby or as I look to the sky. I mean, that's like so basic and simple, and we are supposed to know these things. But for me, I tend to feel like the accomplishment of, oh, I studied the Bible and look at all my highlighters and all that. And it's harder for me to do the simple thing of having a devotional posture and not like expecting a perfect moment to arrive to praise the Lord or just to ask for forgiveness, or even like having the constant prayer of, Lord, give me a heart that is surrendered to you all the time. So at times I find that it's harder to have a devotional that is all like ongoing than just like one moment.
4: I'd love to hear from moms of littles or moms who had littles at one time about just the devotional practice and anything that's been encouraging or helpful to you. Are you going that way or are you going to go
11: a
4: different
11: way? Yeah,
4: I'm
11: going that way.
4: Okay,
11: to piggyback on what Betsy said, because I've been in that season for the last 6 years, and something that a friend of mine taught me to do out of the Psalms, I can't remember which one it is, but it says that it is good to declare God's loving kindness in the morning and his steadfastness at night. And the way she broke it down for me was to say, Asherita, when you wake up in the morning, declare God's love over your day, his kindness, that is what you will find. Whether you're changing the baby's diaper or you're making food or you're writing a blog post or you're serving your husband, just look for his loving kindness in your day. And then at night, when you lay in bed, reflect on the events of the day. And look for his steadfastness. Look for the ways that he was faithful. And then posture your heart in thankfulness for that. And that has become such a gentle and yet incredible way to see God's loving kindness at work in my life. And again, being in God's word, obviously there's no substitute for that. But his word then comes alive as I see the ways that he has met me in those moments. And so I keep coming back to that, declaring his loving kindness in the morning, his steadfastness at night.
4: I love that. And Asherita, you couldn't remember the reference off the top of your head, but in case others want to look it up, check out Psalm 92, verses 1 and 2.
12: Emily Jensen, I really appreciate what Betsy said about developing just a heart posture of devotion in all the different things we do throughout the day. So specifically for me, I've noticed that I don't think I have any more free spaces to open up that aren't filled with things, but I try to find ways that I can add or kind of redeem that time for something that is devotional towards the Lord or includes his word. And I mean, this is super nitty gritty and practical, but I keep verses or cards in my car so that on the way to and from school drop off, I can pray while I'm driving. And it's just a set time every day that I have to do it. And I get to pray while I do it. So we do a lot of things like that. And I would also just note that with a devotional mindset, when I'm reading scripture to our kids or I'm doing an activity with them, sometimes it can feel like, okay, this is for them. But to realize, no, this is God's word to me too. And I can get just as much food and nourishment. And it's not, I'm not just wearing my teacher hat, I'm wearing my learning hat, and I get to learn alongside them. So I just really view that if I miss my time in the morning, it can still be my time when I'm having that time with them.
4: And lots on the Risen Motherhood podcast about this kind of thing.
13: I'm Laura Whittler. And yeah, I echo much of what Em said and what all of you guys have said. A couple of practical things for me is also utilizing the car ride to school. I catechize my kids on the way, and my son is 6, just learning to read. And now he asks me the questions and reads them out of the book and finds it just, you know, awesome to be able to read and test mom and see if she's right. So that's something that's really fun and just reminds me of great truths. We use the New City Catechism. And then the second thing, I love to read. I think I'm willing to bet everyone in this room absolutely loves to read. And I'm amazed at how I can find a lot of time to read, you know, in small moments or before bed. And so something that I've been trying to challenge myself with is to read one book of the Bible a week. And a lot of times it happens on Sunday when I started to implement a true Sabbath and not trying to squeeze in work or other things, but truly to say, okay, I have nap time every Sunday and to sit down and read a book of the Bible. And admittedly, the epistles see some action more maybe than some of the others, but it's been really helpful to sit down and like read through the whole book of Deuteronomy at one time and just reflect and think on that. And so that's been just a great way to kind of cull through large portions of scripture at one time and to say, I'm not going to read another book for fun right now or whatever that may be, but instead to choose God's word in those moments. So.
9: Judy Dennegan. Back when my girls were only 3 and 6, our family was moving to Beijing, China for my husband's job. And I was full of a lot of fear. This was back in 95, and healthcare there was non-existent if you had an emergency. And so before we went, my girls, especially my 6-year-old, was nervous about moving there. And so we just learned Joshua 1:9 together, and we'd use motions even. And it was, have I not commanded you, be strong and courageous. Do not be terrified. Do not be discouraged, for the Lord your God will be with you wherever you go. And we memorized that before we moved there. And within the first month we were there, we were all very, very sick, just really bad upper respiratory with the pollution in the dead of winter. And so we're in our hotel room. We hadn't found a place to live yet. My husband was there, and we recited that together. And I'm like tearing up. My girls hopefully didn't notice, but it was really more for me, I think, than them. So just something that simple with your child, with what they're going through, to learn when they're anxious or scared that God's word is alive. And then another thing, we use the alphabet praise, and you probably know it, where you just go through the alphabet and different names or attributes of God. And my girls learned to do this pretty young. We just do it in those fearful times when we moved, and just, you're almighty, you're beautiful, you're compassionate. And we'd go around and do that, which was really sweet.
14: Sarah Walton, in all honesty, this has been a struggle for me for many years. I'm in a little bit of a different place now, but for a lot of years, I struggled with a lot of, I don't know about guilt, but a little bit of a law-based feeling like I was falling short, and yet I felt frustrated because it felt like the Lord had given me an impossible situation to be filled with his word. Like, I would hear lots of my friends who had devotions around the table, and if we tried, it would set my son off. And so we couldn't have normal, like in my mind, what felt normal or what I expected. And so there was a lot of realizing that what we might think is like the standard, what we want to live up to, that the Lord dictates that and we are not. And it can be just so easy to fall back into law-based living, even subtly. And I really had to learn that the Lord's faithful in those seasons too. If he's given you a season that you literally can make no changes, there are usually ways we can make small changes, but sometimes there's situations that you don't have control over, and trusting him that if he has you there, he will be faithful to provide in those seasons. So there were a lot of years where it just was, I tried to fit in reading scripture any place I could. For me, it needed to be the morning. I had tried to get up as early as I could. Couldn't do it all the time. But beyond that, it really was trusting the Lord in those like small moments that I just needed him to meet me in that place. And realizing that he was not only going to be with me when I sat down with a pretty little picture of my Bible open and a journal next to me. A lot of times he met me the most was recalling scripture, kind of like when you're in a desert and you don't have the water, you know, just that he poured into me what I couldn't do myself at that season. So just a grace over those who are in that place, that the Lord knows you're in that place. And it's not that we shouldn't evaluate what can I change if possible, but that we can trust him to provide what we need in those moments too, even if it looks different than we thought it would.
15: I'm Abigail Dodds. I'm reflecting on the years of littles and trying to be in God's word during that time. And one thing I've just heard recurring, and I'm sure many of you have too, is that a lot of times women will come into motherhood having spent time in God's word that's very precious, and they have a particular idea of what that looks like. So their devotions are what I would call a feast. They've learned how to be a chef and to prepare this feast for themselves. And now all of a sudden they're in motherhood and they're like, I'm eating spiritual mac and cheese and I feel like a failure and I'm going backwards. And so I just think helping women to see that learning to eat mac and cheese when it's the season of mac and cheese is not going backwards in maturity. That's actually the mature thing to do. Keep eating. Keep eating. Don't stop eating. And the biggest hindrance that I see over and over, and I've experienced it, is then there's guilt. Because now I'm not having the feast that I had before, so I must be doing something wrong, or I missed it. So what I hope to remind myself continually and anyone else is, because you didn't eat yesterday is not a good reason to not eat today. Because your meal is not a feast is not a good reason to not eat what God has given you today to eat. Just eat. It's all grace, and be thankful for whatever he's given you, and then be amazed at that little thing, that mac and cheese, and the way it sustained you, and you actually feel better than you did when you were eating the feast. Isn't it something that he can do that with mac and cheese meals? And so the last thing I would just say is be humble enough to let other people feed you. Okay, it is so humiliating to feel like you're being spoon-fed by someone else, your meals from the word. But there have been times when my husband reading the word has been the food that has come in, or hearing someone else say it, maybe on a podcast, maybe I'm just listening to Pastor John on Solid Joys, but saying, you know what, I'm so weak right now. I need somebody to spoon-feed me. And just receive it and put the guilt away and receive it, and he will do and make loaves and fishes that you can't imagine from that meal. So no guilt.
4: Paula.
16: My boys are 2.5 and 8 months old. And so we're starting to learn some songs. And we have 5 songs that we sing every day. And one is just, I've edited this song as we go. So can I sing to you? Okay. I really miss my son. So the song, oh, what a beautiful morning, oh, what a beautiful day. I have the wonderful knowledge, everything's going God's way. So anyway, we just like tweak and edit normal songs, and it's just a lot of fun to sing them to each other.
4: Well, today we've heard from a dozen different women who were part of the Sisters in Ministry gathering, including Abigail Dodds with that spiritual mac and cheese analogy. I thought that was so helpful. Now, I'm not a mom, but all these women are busy moms at various stages of life and parenting. They were helping us know how they spend time with the Lord every day in prayer and in his word, especially in the midst of the many demands of motherhood.
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17: 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This week, we've been talking about motherhood in the little years. 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I hope you'll join us for that. 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
2: 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I know how you feel, but I've given you my authority. I have given you authority to defeat Satan.
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2: Our culture and our generation is so characterized by a drive for instant gratification. There are so many people in our society, in our culture, and in the West in general, who live just like that. They live for the moment. They grab for the gusto. They seek temporary mirage of power. They do not think of the consequences. They do not even plan for the long term. They never give any thought to their eternity and where they will spend their eternity. Someone said, power can intoxicate just like alcohol, but alcohol intoxication you can recover from, but power you cannot recover from. It intoxicates you for good. And you don't need me to tell you that we have many politicians today who are like this. They're intoxicated with power. In fact, Margaret Thatcher said about power, she said, being powerful is like being a lady. If you have to announce it and if you have to tell people that you are, then you're not. We are in the third of three-part series on taking authority. Looking at the model of our Lord Jesus Christ when he was tempted by Satan in the wilderness. There's three temptations and how he took authority over Satan in the times of temptation in the wilderness. These three temptations took place right after a great victory. You remember when Jesus was baptized at the River Jordan, and there God the Father, in the voice of God the Holy Spirit, affirmed that God the Son, he said, this is my beloved son. Hear the crowd standing on the edge of the river, watching Jesus being baptized. Hear that voice from heaven thundering, saying, this is my beloved son in whom I am well pleased. He is saying, this is it. I have no other plan. He is my plan for salvation. He is the one. Without him, no salvation. Without him, there is no heaven. And after that great victory, Jesus goes into the wilderness, and there he fasts for 40 days and 40 nights, where he spends time communing with the Father, in intimacy with the Father. And at the very end of that glorious time with the Father, Satan comes in and tempts Jesus in three ways. Pleasure, popularity, and power. We saw the first two, and today we look at the third and the last one. But before I get there is something of uttermost importance that you must understand about temptation. And when you understand this, you will understand all the temptations that you and I face every single day. Remember this, there were no one in the wilderness other than Jesus and Satan. Matthew, Luke, John, Mark, they were not there to record this. How did they know about this? Jesus told them about it. It came out of his holy lips. He told them what happened. Why? Because he wants to make sure that every one of his followers do not live a defeated life. but like him, take authority over Satan and defeat him every time. In fact, the Bible said that he was tempted in every way and yet without sin. And that is why I told you at the very beginning that every temptation that you and I face, they have to come under one of those three headings: pleasure, popularity, and power. And that means there is no temptation that you have ever faced in the past, or even you're facing now, or that you'll ever face in the future, that Jesus had not faced. None. In fact, the same text, Hebrews 2:18, tells us that because he himself suffered when he was tempted. You see, there is suffering in temptation. There's a great deal of suffering. But oh, how sweet the victory when you have the victory over Satan's temptation. He said, because he himself suffered when he was tempted, he is able to help those who are being tempted. Are you going through the pain of injustice and unfairness? Hear the sweet voice of Jesus to say to you, I have experienced far more injustice than you'll ever know. Are you experiencing physical pain in your body? Hear the sweet voice of Jesus saying, I have experienced the tearing of my flesh and the tearing of my limbs without the benefit of anesthesia or even painkillers. Are you experiencing false accusations? Are you experiencing being unfairly maligned? Hear the voice of Jesus saying, being perfect, sinless, holy, righteous, Son of God, they accuse me of being demon-possessed. Are you experiencing temptation to try books and take the easy way out? Hear his sweet voice saying, I was offered the biggest shortcut that's ever known, but I resisted and I took the power. I've experienced temptations to do my thing, to presume on the Father for instant gratification. I've been there. I know how you feel. But I have given you my authority. I have given you authority to defeat Satan. Beloved, the reason many Christians are living defeated lives is because they have never comprehended that incredible authority that Jesus has and he has passed on to every one of us. Some time ago, somebody asked me a question about this three temptations of Jesus in the wilderness, and the question is really a legitimate one. They said, why did Jesus talk to Satan? Why did he even bother spending time talking to him? Why did he lead him on and let him go on and tempt him like this? Why didn't he just say to him, buzz off, Satan, I don't want to talk to you? And the answer is very simple, and I already gave you a partial answer. Because he wanted to show us how to take authority and defeat him in every area of life, every time. Now I get to my text. I always get to my text. Turn with me, please, to Matthew 4, beginning at verse 8. Again, the devil took him to a very high mountain and showed him all of the kingdoms of the world and their splendor. All this I give you, he said, if you will bow down and worship me. Jesus said, away from me, Satan, for it is written, worship the Lord your God and serve him only. Then the devil left him, and angels came to attend to him. The very first temptation, Satan tried to get Jesus to use his divine power to serve himself. When that did not work, so he came to the second temptation, and he tried to tempt him to force the Father's hand, to presume on the Father's grace and use his power for the Son. And so after he failed miserably twice, finally Satan tips his hand. Let me tell you something. Resist him long enough, he will tip his hand. He finally reveals exactly what he's after, the very purpose of his existence. And that is, he's trying to induce Jesus to worship him. You see, that's Satan's ultimate goal. In every temptation of every kind, he has one ultimate goal. He will go nibbles around the edges. He will try all the other things. He knows your Achilles heels, and he come in and start harassing you in whatever area you're struggling with. But the ultimate purpose is that he want to be worshipped. Remember, that was the very thing that threw him out of the heavens. Don't forget that he was the angel of light, Lucifer, who was serving in the throne room of God. But he was so jealous of God, envious of God, and he wanted to take God's place. And he and the third of the angelic being were thrown out of heaven. Amen. He wanted to unseat God so he could be worshipped. So that's the ultimate goal. That's exactly what he wants. Everything else leads there. And that is the one thing he craves the most. How did this third temptation happen? Well, when the Bible talks about high mountain, the idea is that supernaturally, they were in a place where they could see all of planet Earth. They could see Egypt with all of its treasures. They could see Rome with all of its might. They could see Athens with all of its monuments. They could see Corinth with its magnificence. They could see the royal city of David with all of its glory. And hear what Satan said to him. He said, Jesus, I can give you all of that now. See, now is the operative word. Let me tell you a secret about Satan. Now is his word. I'll give it to you now. Now. He knew that it is a plan of God before the foundation of the earth for Jesus to be the King of Kings, but not before Calvary. Satan knew that Jesus is crowned to be the Lord of all lords, but not before Gethsemane. See, he knew that. And that is why he says, now, instant power, instant gratification, now, Jesus. Wouldn't you want to take it now? Why wait for what is rightfully yours? You and I know it's yours. Take it now.

for his righteous obedience. Satan is now offering it. Now, he can't give it. He's offering it to him through unrighteous disobedience. Have you ever been there? Have you ever heard his miserable voice offering you what is yours for obedience to the Word of God and try to get you to grab for it through disobedience? Why you wait till marriage? You can get it now. Why wait to be blessed through faithful stewardship? Do some creative financing. Why do you wait for God's timing to take place? Take matters into your own hand. Do it now. Grab it now. Experience it now. This is where he really blindsides those of us who know and love the Lord Jesus. This is how he blindsides us. There is nothing that Satan can offer us, nothing, that can even come close to what is yours in Jesus Christ. Amen. Nothing. He offers you wealth through crooked means. The billions of the universe, all are yours in Jesus. He offers you some temporary power. We're going to be sitting on thrones and judge the universe. Is he offering you some momentary pleasure? We're going to experience unimaginable, pure, holy pleasures in heaven. What Satan offers you in order to get you to compromise your faith is not really much of an offer. It really isn't. And you've got to start seeing through that. If Jesus is the Savior of your soul and the Lord of your life, then you have untold riches, unspeakable joy, power and splendor all yours, but not now. Not now. Our best life is yet to come. It's yet to come. That's the whole gospel. That is the core of the gospel. That's why Jesus came from heaven. That's why he died on a cross. That's why he rose again. That's why he sent the Holy Spirit to dwell in us. And if you read the scripture carefully, you're going to find that every time, it never misses, every time, somebody jumped the gun, did not wait for God's timing. Every time someone moved in disobedience, every time somebody was tempted by the shiny, glamorous, glittery one, not only caused heartache to themselves, but to everybody around them. To everybody around them. Read it in the scripture. God promised Abraham and Sarah a son from their bodies. So they waited, and they waited, and they waited some more. Nothing happening. I'm convinced Satan probably came to Abraham and they said, Abraham, it's getting too late, old buddy. It's getting too late. You're getting old. No doubt he went to Sarah and he said to her, he said, now, look, girl. You're drying up like a prune here. What are you waiting for? It is perfectly acceptable in your culture of the day. Everybody does it. Give him a concubine. Let him produce an heir so he can keep his name. God is not going to keep his promise. The Bible said that Sarah sold it to Abraham and Abraham did not resist. Had Sarah and Abraham said, Satan, get out of here. God promised us a son from our bodies and he will keep his word. Satan, we are going to wait for God's timing. Satan, we're going to hold on to God's promises. But Abraham did not. And here we are in the 21st century. We're paying for that sin of not waiting. I thought of how the sons of Aaron, the high priest, when God sends the fire every time to take the sacrifice, and one day he delayed. And they would not wait for God's fire to come down and lick the sacrifice. They lit their own fire and ended up in a disaster. Every time. Now,

0: is Satan's operative word. Listen, whatever Satan offers you, he can't give you anything, but whatever he offers you is always a counterfeit. Always a counterfeit. It's an imitation of what God really has in store for you. And Satan's price looks cheap in the beginning, but the back pay is hefty. Someone here may be asking the question, well, how can Satan offers the whole earth to Jesus? How could he own the earth to be able to even offer it to Jesus? Well, it's a good question. It really is a great question. When God established the earth, he gave the property deeds of the earth to Adam. He said, now you are the CEO. You're in charge. You're it. It's mine and I'm giving it to you. Here are the deeds. And he handed him the deeds of the earth. When Adam fell for Satan's temptation and would not take authority and resist, he forfeited that dominion over the earth. He surrendered not only his birthright, he surrendered the property deed of planet Earth to Satan. Satan knew that the earth is Jesus, but after the cross, not before. Jesus, the second Adam, the last Adam, was going to wrest that property deed from Satan's hand, but only after Gethsemane. And that is why he was doing everything possible to stop Jesus from going to the cross. You see, the power is in the cross of Jesus. For Satan knew that after the cross, he is toast. Satan knew that the cross will expose him as the usurper who he is. The cross will defeat him and depose him. The cross will spell an end to his reign. The cross will give Jesus' followers the authority to defeat him every time and everywhere. And that is why the third temptation, what Satan was trying to do, he was doing his darndest in order to save his hide. He knew it's over. Once Jesus gone to the cross. That is why Jesus finally said, away, Satan. The commandment said, you shall worship the Lord your God and him alone. You see, Satan knows that every human being has ever lived and will ever live will have to worship someone or something. Everybody does. You have to worship something or someone. And that is why he got millions of people worshiping him. Now, they may not call it that, they may not know that, but they are worshiping him. Everyone's got to have a God, whether it's a thing or a person. Philippians 3:19, Paul said that there are some whose God is their appetite. In Matthew 6:24, Jesus said there are some whose God is mammon. That's their God. We know there are some people who worship themselves. They are their own gods. And they are abundant in our culture. You see it in the commercial. Oh, it may be expensive, but you're worth it. They're forever worshiping themselves, their ideas, their thoughts, their philosophies, their way of life. But listen, here's how you can take the test. Whoever occupies the majority of your time, your talent, and your treasure is your God. Whomever you love and obey with all of your heart, that's your God. But for those who love the Lord Jesus, those who worship Jesus alone, Satan is forever holding the shiny one, the glittery one, the glamour one, and says, come and get it, come and get it. Don't be surprised. Just take authority in Jesus' name, in the power of the blood that's shed on that cross.
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6: So my mom and I were finally starting to connect. Our relationship was getting so much better. And then, just 3 months later, she had a stroke.
7: After a great spiritual breakthrough, God's people often find themselves facing a new trial. For example, the book of Exodus tells us about the children of Israel at a place called Rephidim. That's where God told Moses to strike a rock and water came out. The people had witnessed a miracle. And then, almost the very next verse, they were off to the desert of Sinai. God led them into that desert, and He was with them there. He's with us too when we face dry times spiritually. That's why your desert can actually become a place of blessing. There are aspects of God's character, His heart, and His ways that we can't see anywhere else but in the desert. So the next time you head into a difficult situation, remember, God will never abandon you. With Seeking Him, I'm Nancy DeMoss Wagamuth.

0: A warm welcome to our program, Prophecy for Today, where we study biblical prophecy and its application to our daily life. It's a wonderful day to worship God. I'm William Steves. Let's pray. Dear Heavenly Father, thank you that you are a sympathetic God. Thank you that, through the work of Christ, you know the burdens and struggles we face, and you have offered us a place we can come to rest our weary shoulders. Thank you that your yoke is easy and your burden is light. Help us to rest in you, and it's in Jesus' name I pray. Amen.
1: By a crowd of worshipers,

Maranatha, friends, the Lord is coming. Malachi 4, 1 and 2. For behold, the day cometh, that shall burn as an oven, and all the proud, yea, and all that do wickedly shall be stubble. And the day that cometh shall burn them up, saith the Lord of hosts, that it shall leave them neither root nor branch. But unto you that fear my name shall the Son of Righteousness arise with healing in his wings. And ye shall go forth, and grow up as calves of the stall. The judgment day of God is coming. In that great day of the Lord, all evildoers are described as stubble, the leftover stalks after a field has been reaped, worthless growth, good for nothing but the fire. But there is hope. The day of the Lord does not need to be a day of fear and trembling. Those who fear the Lord, who worship him, who have placed their trust in the Lamb of God, they can look forward to this day with rejoicing. We who fear the Lord will experience the healing of the Son of Righteousness, Jesus Christ. We will go forward in peace and rest, enjoying the wonderful mercy of God's perfect kingdom. Are you able to look forward to the great day of the Lord? Or is it still a day of fear and danger for you? I urge you to repent, to come to the cross of Christ, and find your safety. 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I'm William Steves. Today's letter comes from Kenya. Our listener writes, I appreciate what you have done in my life through your radio programs. I always continue to remember you in prayers, especially that God would continue to uplift and strengthen your faith. Your prayers are so much appreciated here at the People's Gospel Hour. Thank you. 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And our United States address is The People's Gospel Hour, Post Office Box 55862, Boston, Massachusetts, 02205.

0: And now, the familiar voice of Pastor Perry F. Rockwood, who is at home with the Lord.
1: Shall we pray? Father in heaven, we're thankful to be together around the radio today, coming directly to the throne of grace. We thank thee for our great high priest and intercessor, the Lord Jesus Christ, seated at God's right hand, living to make intercession for us. Oh, minister to the need of every heart today. I pray in Jesus' name, amen. We're thinking of the great tribulation period, or the tribulation, the great one. Now we know there are tribulations in this world. Jesus said, in this world ye shall have tribulations, but be of good cheer. I have overcome the world. But we're thinking of a definite period of time which will begin after the rapture. The church is not going through the great tribulation. And this period of time is called the great tribulation, or the tribulation, the great one. And the great tribulation will be ushered in by the Antichrist, the beast of Revelation 13, assisted by the false prophet and energized by the devil, who will break his seven-year covenant with the Jews in the middle of the 70th week of Daniel by setting up the abomination of desolation in the temple and demanding universal worship. Now let's look at the Word of God. Daniel 9:27, and he shall confirm the covenant with many for 1 week, and in the midst of the week he shall cause the sacrifice and the oblation to cease, and for the overspreading of abominations he shall make it desolate, even until the consummation, and that determined shall be poured upon the desolate. When ye therefore shall see the abomination of desolation spoken of by Daniel the prophet, stand in the holy place. Matthew 24:15. And from the time that the daily sacrifice shall be taken away, and the abomination that maketh desolate set up. Daniel 12:11. Who opposes and exalteth himself above all that is called God, or that is worshipped, so that he as God sitteth in the temple of God, showing himself that he is God, 2 Thessalonians 2:4. Woe to the inhabitants of the earth and of the sea, for the devil is come down unto you, having great wrath, because he knoweth that he hath but a short time, Revelation 12:12. And they worship the dragon, which gave power unto the beast, Revelation 13:4. You know, the Bible is so clear. We just believe the Bible as it is written. Someone said, do you accept the Bible literally? Of course I accept the Bible literally. It's God's Word. Now I want you to notice the duration of the Great Tribulation will be 3.5 years. And power was given unto him to continue 42 months. Revelation 13:5. The holy city shall they tread underfoot 42 months. And I will give power unto my two witnesses, and they shall prophesy 1,260 days. Revelation 11, verse 2 and 3. And they shall be given into his hand until a time, and times, and a dividing of time. Daniel 7:25. A time is a year, times 2 years, the dividing of time half a year. All of these periods are exactly the same, 3.5 years, 1,260 days, 42 months. They don't want to say the Great Tribulation will be characterized by deception through miracles. Revelation 13:13, and he doeth great wonders, so that he maketh fire to come down from heaven on the earth in the sight of men, and deceiveth them that dwell on the earth by the means of these miracles which he had power to do in the sight of the beast. And people love to see miracles. And the Great Tribulation will be characterized by the worship of the beast, or martyrdom. Let me read Revelation 13:12. And he exercises all the power of the first beast before him, and causes the earth and them that dwell therein to worship the first beast, whose deadly wound was healed. And he had power to give life unto the image of the beast, that the image of the beast should both speak and cause that as many as would not worship the image of the beast should be killed. And then here's a good one. And when he had opened the fifth seal, I saw under the altar the souls of them that were slain for the word of God and for the testimony which they held. And they cried with a loud voice, saying, How long, O Lord, holy and true, dost thou not judge and avenge our blood on them that dwell on the earth? And white robes were given unto every one of them. Revelation 6. Oh, how wonderful it is to have the word of God and just to believe the word of God.
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6: Does God send people to hell and laugh about it? The answer to that and other questions on Key Life.
7: This is Key Life, dedicated to the message that the only people who get any better are those who know that if they don't get any better, God will still love them anyway. That teaching raises a lot of questions, so here's author and seminary professor Steve Brown, along with Pete Allenson from Forge Truth, with answers from the Bible that will make you free.
6: Thank you, Matthew. Hey, Peter.
8: Hey, man. How you doing? Happy Friday.
6: You finished your book, haven't you?
8: Yeah. Yeah, I'm talking with my editor tomorrow.
6: Oh, good.
8: Yeah.
6: What's the title again?
8: It's The Five Marks of Manhood.
6: Yeah.
8: Yeah. So that's what
6: gonna
8: we're...
6: Be, it's, it, listen, I know some of the content in that, and it's going to be great. We'll let you know when it's out. That's Pete Allenson. If you're just joining us, he comes in every Friday and has been doing it since the Noadic flood. And we sit down and just answer questions on Friday. We love your questions and we take you seriously. If you would like, you can ask a question anytime you want by picking up the phone and calling 1-800-KEY-LIFE. That's 1-800-539-5433. And follow the instructions. And sometimes we put your voice on the air. Or you can send your question to Key Life Network, Post Office Box 5000, Maitland, Florida, 32794. In Canada, it's Key Life Canada, Post Office Box 28060, Waterloo, Ontario, N2L6J8, or you can email us at steve@keylife.org. And if you can help us financially, I can promise you three free sins. That's inappropriate. I mean, sins are all covered, so... That's kind of not a good promise. But I will rise up and call you blessed if you can help us financially. And so will a whole lot of others whose life you touch. So help us if you can. If you can't, say a prayer for us. And Pete, why don't you say a prayer for us, and then we'll get to these questions.
8: That's a good idea. Let's pray together. Great God, we come to you at the end of this week, and we give you praise. Father, Son, and Holy Spirit, we honor you, we praise you, we lift up who you are and also what you've done. And Lord, we know that you receive honor and praise from those who are the angelic beings around you, and that we need to give you more praise and than we do. And so, Father, we lift up how you have overseen us, you cared for us, you have withheld from us what we really deserve. You've shown us your mercy. You've given us your grace. Most of all, you've made us daughters and sons of the Most High God. And we thank you for that powerful work in our lives. And Holy Spirit, we pray that you would meet us right now as we get to the end of this week. Some of us are tired, financially struggling. We need new jobs. We have problems that need to be solved. And we pray that you would fill us and help us to look to you. And we pray that you would be with our pastors and leaders and teachers and priests and worship directors as we come into your presence this weekend. Fill us, fill them with your grace to minister to us, and then may we minister to others. We thank you for Key Life and commit this time of Q&A to you as we pray all this in the strong name of our risen Savior Jesus. Amen.
6: Amen. Pete, let's first go to our phone lines.
9: In the theology of Calvinism, does this mean that there are people actually born, okay, here goes, actually born to go to hell, and they will never be visited by the Holy Spirit and given a chance, or am I wrong about that? Thanks.
6: Good question. I have problems with the way you phrased your question, because you're making God into a monster, and he's not. And if you pretend that this conversation about election is simple, you're out of your mind. It's not. Scripture teaches a lot of things that are understood by an infinite God and not understood completely by finite human beings. Election is one of those. If you don't understand and believe the doctrine that God elects a people and individuals, you simply haven't read the Scripture. Scripture's so clear on that. It's on every other page, and you got to deal with it. You got to deal with something else. Scripture also teaches the justice and the loving kindness of God, and that he doesn't laugh when people go to hell. He weeps, because Peter's right. It's not his will that any should perish. So I deal with it in one way, and it may be my only way. The doctrine of election starts at the moment of creation. We do not have a God who is unaware of every implication of his creation. And he knew that if he created one way, Pete and I would know Christ. And if he created in another way, Pete and I would be lost. And I think that God created the world in the best possible way, where the most possible number of people would come to Christ. And that doesn't violate his love. I think when we get home, we're going to say, would you straighten out this election thing and this freedom thing? And I think, as it were, I'm using symbols here, but I think God is going to say, with tears in his eyes, if I could have done it another way, I would have done it another way. So you got a problem. You got God's love, his loving kindness. You got the doctrine of election that is clear. You've got numerous passages that assume freedom and responsibility. And you got to put that all together, and however you look at it, my way is best.
8: Of course.
6: But of course.
8: Yes.
6: That's how I work it out in my mind. And I don't know if that's right or wrong, but it's comfortable for me, and I'm okay with it until we get home, when God straightens me out, and our listener who just called, God straightens her out too.
8: Yeah. Well, thank you for thinking deeply about it. And Steve, I think your response is powerful. And I think we have to take God for who he is and how he presents himself to us, and recognize how limited we are.
6: Yeah, we really are.
8: To what you said is so powerful, that scriptures are very clear about the election of God, and scriptures are very clear about our need to repent and believe in Jesus.
6: It is.
8: And so if we would simply do what we're called to do.
6: And we can understand that.
8: That's easy. It's easy. You want to get philosophical and put everything in balance. We can't do it. And so our dear sister raises a question in a way that the scripture doesn't exactly put it.
6: No, it never does.
8: No.
6: Not with that kind of harshness.
8: That's right. That's
6: because it would violate some major teaching in scripture, to put it that way.
8: That's right. And in the end result, one thing we have to understand is that God's attributes, as theologians tell us, he's simple in the sense that his justice, his mercy, his love, and his grace all flow together with perfect consistency.
6: They really do.
8: But we don't grasp all of that simplicity at this point.
6: That is so good. That's profound. And I agree with you. All right. I'm glad to move to another subject. This is an email. Do you have any suggestions for my witness as a Christian?
8: Oh, man.
6: Yeah, go tell your friends they're going to hell if they don't repent.
8: Right.
6: And then deal with the fallout.
8: and live the best you can. And then when you mess up, just repent.
6: There you go. That's it. We solved it.
8: I mean.
6: You know what I think? I think Christians smell like Jesus and can't help it. Mm. I really do. Mm. Real question. I am crucified with Christ, Paul said, yet not I. Yet I live, yet not I, but Christ lives in me. That's not a commandment. It's a fact.
8: It's a fact.
6: Yeah, and it's taken. So even if you don't want to, even if you don't like it, even if you would rather it not be so, you smell like Jesus.
8: Yeah.
6: If you're a believer, you can't help it. So show up and do what normal people do in normal situations. And if you do that, you'll create questions. And when the questions are asked, answer them as honestly as you can.
8: I love that. I really do think that by loving engagement with people is where we really need to be.
6: Yeah, the world is run by people who show.
8: That's right. And then answer questions and just give them Jesus. But make no mistake about it, Jesus came to deal with the sin issue. Christianity isn't about us being good. It isn't even being, I mean, it has implications in so many different areas of life.
6: Oh, it does.
8: But Jesus came to pay for our sins that we could be reconciled to God.
6: And that's our message. Yeah. That's what Luther said. He said, our faith is we're great sinners and we have a great Savior.
8: That's right.
6: And that's it.
8: Yep. That's right.
6: It's another email. I didn't mark through it on our sheet. It's at the top of that page. What do you think of Christian Jewish mysticism?
8: Huh. I think, you know, I mean, that's a big, wide question.
6: Yeah, it really is. And it covers, you got to say, you got to be more specific than
8: right,
6: that.
8: Right. Jewish mysticism can include sort of a numerology mindset, Christian and Jewish numerology with
6: Kabbalah.
8: There's so much to that. Adding a different understanding of scripture under the text of scripture,
6: I have problems.
8: Is a problem.
6: Yeah, but I don't necessarily. You know, there are people, and we're out of time, so we got it. But there are people that are contemplatives.
8: Mm-hmm.
6: who are maybe different than you are, or I am, we're more doers, but who have this ability to pray. And I affirm that kind of contemplation, mm-hmm. that God can use it. you're just going to say yes because we're out of time.
8: Probably. Amen.
6: Key Life is a listener-supported production of Key Life Network.

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7: 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I'm your host, Joni Lamb. 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So pull up a chair, join us around the table, and let's dive right in.
8: Well, how do you have faith in the face of unanswered questions? And how important is hope when walking through difficult seasons? Well, today's guest found himself face to face with tragedy and heartbreak, and he's here to share what he learned through it. But first, joining me around the table is April Simons. How are you?
9: I'm doing great.
8: You're usually there on the end. You start us off.
9: I start us off.
8: With the
9: pressure
8: is on.
9: Yeah. And I love that this is about hope because, you know, we never know what people are going through. Mm-hmm. And this is such a great story. I mean, it's a sad story, but it ends up a great story. And people need hope everywhere.
8: We do. And Dorothy, you know, the Bible says that hope deferred makes the heart sick.
10: Yes, absolutely.
8: And if there's one thing that we need to encourage people today about is you cannot lose your hope. No matter what's going on, you cannot lose it. And you're going to really be encouraged today. So stay right there. How important is that?
10: It's so important. You know, we never know what other people's pain is like, and we can't minimize it. But we have to keep going, no matter what. We have to. The only way to keep going is to allow and surrender to God that He's going to help us get through it.
8: Anna Kendall, we all have moments where hope will try to be extinguished from our life.
11: Absolutely. But if we can just keep the hope alive, because we know it hasn't surprised God. God knew this was going to happen, and He's here with us.
8: That's right.
11: He will always see us through it. And I'm so honored to be here with you today.
8: Well, we're just so honored to always have you at the table with your beautiful red hair. So gorgeous. Adjust your TV set. Cindy Johnston, how are you?
12: Hi, I'm doing great.
8: Has the enemy ever tried to steal your hope?
12: Of course.
8: Yeah.
12: He has tried and been successful at times for a period of time.
8: Yeah, for a moment.
12: But with my relationship with the Lord, I know that I will always have hope if I just put my eyes on Him.
8: Yeah. That reminds me of that song, Cindy Murdoch, "Turn Your Eyes Upon Jesus."
12: Oh, yeah.
13: Full in His wonderful face.
8: And the things of earth will grow strangely dim in the light of His glory and grace. That was a free little song
12: Amen.
8: For y'all.
12: Yes, I love it.
8: It's so true, though, isn't it?
12: Oh, my goodness, yes. Because, you know, if we continue without hope for too long, we get into so much despair.
8: Yeah.
12: And then we start making almost insane decisions about our life because it's a hope
14: we feel that hopelessness. But thank God, if we can turn our eyes on Jesus and allow him to bring that hope back, he will.
15: Yeah, we can't stay there. We can't get stuck. Some of you today are stuck. Stay right there. Do not change that channel. You got to listen to this. Well, our guest today is a neurosurgeon and a former combat surgeon who served in Iraq, and he's here to share about his personal experience with trauma and the importance of hope. Please welcome Dr. Lee Warren. God bless you. Hey,
16: thank you.
17: Welcome.
16: Thank you, ladies.
15: We have a real brain surgeon at the table.
16: We do.
17: I love it.
15: We want you to examine all the brains.
16: Am I the first brain surgeon you've had on the show?
15: Yeah, you're the first brain surgeon. But, you know, as a former comeback surgeon, Dr. Lee was no stranger to dealing with trauma, but nothing could prepare him for the tragedy that would shake him to the core, a mysterious murder that claimed the life of his 19-year-old son and left him with no answers. And I do want to get into that. Of course, you've written the book, Hope is the First Dose. Now, this is from a doctor saying a treatment plan for recovering from trauma, tragedy, and other massive things. So tell us about what happened to you in Iraq, and what did you do in Iraq?
16: So I was deployed in 2005 to a tent hospital in the combat, the heaviest combat area of Iraq, Balad Air Base, which is right in the middle of the Sunni Triangle. And I performed 200 brain surgeries in that tent environment and survived over 100 mortar attacks during that
15: 200
16: time.
15: Brain surgeries
11: in the middle of that.
15: And 100 mortar attacks. And what kind of injury? Obviously, trauma to the head.
16: Brain injury. And at that time, they were using a lot of the IEDs and roadside bombs. And so we took care of Iraqi civilians, including babies and injured bystanders and insurgents and enemy forces and coalition troops and American soldiers. So everybody.
15: So you came back from that deployment.
16: I did.
15: But while you were gone, you actually went through a divorce. And that happens a lot of times with our soldiers. And just really pray for our soldiers and families.
14: Yes.
15: But you went not only through the trauma of what you saw in the war, but going through a divorce personally. Mm-hmm. And you came back traumatized, but being a doctor, they're sometimes the worst patient. You said you locked it all away in a trunk. Tell us about how you kind of compartmentalized that trauma.
16: You know, it was interesting. So I had all this going on in my personal life, and I was coming home from the war, and I put all of my uniforms and memorabilia and bullet fragments that I had taken out of people's brains in this trunk that I brought home and put in the garage. And for 5 years, never talked about that stuff, never opened it up, kind of founded our private practice.
15: You remarried.
16: Remarried.
15: A beautiful.
16: With Lisa, who's here with us.
15: Who's here in the studio today.
16: And we put our lives together and blended our families. And I did all this work, and I was just moving forward with my life. And about 5 years after I got home, I had a massive event that really turned out to be PTSD of all of those memories that I'd stuffed into that metaphorical and physical trunk came out of me in the form of nightmares and flashbacks and terror. Really.
15: And so there are people watching right now that you've done the same thing. You've packed whatever trauma it was years ago, and you've just compartmentalized and packed it over here. But at some point, that has to come up. Mm-hmm. The light has to shine on it.
16: That's right.
15: And that's really the only way you can be healed, whether it's getting Christian counseling or, you know, having an encounter with God, obviously reading the Word of God. All of those are things that can help, because the Bible talks a lot about this.
16: That's right.
15: And so for you, what happened to help you understand that I've got an issue, I got to talk about this, and I've got to get some help?
16: So really it was Lisa. She said...
15: Your wife.
16: She's my wife. She said, you are dealing with the fact that you suppressed all this trauma and you need to unpack it, whether that's talking to a therapist. She suggested that I write and journal. And I didn't listen to her, of course. I actually...
15: You hear
16: several,
15: the doctor over here, don't you?
16: I didn't listen to
15: did
16: her.
15: Did not listen.
16: So several months went by of this, and it was getting worse instead of better. And I bumped into a friend at the hospital who's a psychiatrist, and I did the famous thing, hey, I've got this friend who is dealing with And he said, well, it sounds to me like your friend's wife is right. You need to write about this stuff. And so that became my first book, No Place to Hide. I wrote about what was happening and unpacked it. And
17: did it help you to write it down, to bring light, shed light on it?
16: It did. And the most interesting thing, I think the lesson that I learned that came years later to be really helpful, is I found that sharing something that I've been through with other people turned out to be really helpful to them. Mm-hmm. And then that was in turn sort of more helpful to me, mm-hmm. to find out that it's really true what the scripture says about bearing each other's burdens. That,
17: yes.
16: And we're not supposed to go through something and hide it. We're supposed to use it to help others, and then that'll help us heal.
17: Mm-hmm. So now I really want you to talk about the different ways that people process trauma. You talk about in the book, and it's so interesting. Y'all are going to see yourself in one of these, so get ready for this, because we've all had moments of trauma.
18: Sure.
17: Where we went something traumatic. I know all of y'all's stories. And so there are different ways that we process. And so the first way is...
16: Well, the first thing that a lot of people do is there's a group of people whose lives seem like they're pretty solid. We know what we believe. We go to church. We have faith. We have our families put together. And then something happens, and it challenges what we thought we knew about our own life, and it wipes us out. Mm-hmm. And so these people in the book I call crashers, that they seem okay, and then the first time they have a major life challenge, they sort of crash. Mm-hmm. And no matter what happens, I've seen people that recover from their cancer, and they still aren't ever okay again. And these are the people that you know that 30 years later you say, hey, how's it going?
17: They're still talking about it.
16: Right. Well, you remember that thing that happened 30 years ago? I'm still dealing with that. And these are the people that ultimately sometimes numb themselves with alcohol or something else, or some way to stop thinking about it instead of healing from it.
17: So those are the crashers.
16: Those are the crashers.
17: They at one time were here, had disbelief system, and then the trauma happened, the disappointment happened, then they crash.
18: Yeah.
17: And they just can't recover from it. Then the second...
16: The second group, and the ones that I don't understand, are these people that I call untouchables. They seem
17: That's
16: like they have it figured
17: y'all.
16: Out.
17: I want to be untouchable.
16: Right? We want to be untouchable, but most of us aren't, unfortunately. We have a set of things that we think we believe, and massive life trauma happens, and it turns out we really do believe those things, and that they really do hold us up when life seems to fall
17: apart.
16: Well,
17: they stand even in the face of trauma. They keep standing.
16: That's
17: on
16: right.
17: the rock, Christ Jesus.
16: Right.
11: They go through grief, but it doesn't...
16: Of course they do.
17: Yes. Yeah.
16: This is not... That's a good point. They don't stop. It's not that they don't hurt.
11: Right.
17: Yeah.
16: It's that they know where to put their hurt.
11: Yes.
16: And they've got somebody to help them carry it.
17: Yeah.
16: And they hold on to it, and they never waver.
17: And
16: so that's an important group.
17: I would say that group, if you were to poll them, that a lot of them are really solid in their relationship with God.
16: Yeah. Mm-hmm.
17: They have a knowledge... of the Word of God.
18: Right.
17: They have a prayer life, mm-hmm. and a relationship, a very personal relationship
16: right.
17: with God. Not to say the others don't, but I'm saying, to me, you would almost have to have that foundation to be able to be untouchable.
16: That's right.
11: Stand.
16: And I think that's...
17: So Job was untouchable.
16: He was. Mm-hmm. And that's a perfect example of this. You can go through immense suffering and not lose your hope.
17: Yeah.
16: And then there's another group that was super surprising to me. I had a patient named Joey I write about in the book, who his dad left when he was born. His mom died as around the time he was born. He ended up in drugs. He ended up getting arrested by the DEA for running a meth lab and got hit in the head by an officer as he was arrested. And that's when I met him, was operating on him because he had a skull fracture.
17: Wow.
16: And while I was fixing that, I noticed something about his brain that didn't look right, and a biopsy didn't. It turned out he had brain cancer.
17: Oh, man.
16: And so here's this down and out guy who had no faith, no
17: hope.
16: I mean,
17: can anything else bad
16: happen? That's basically how he reacted. I said, Joey, you have brain cancer. And he said, of course I do. Uh-huh. Why wouldn't I? Everything else in my life's been terrible. But during the year where his cancer was raging and he was dying, he met a chaplain who showed him about Jesus. He found somebody who loved him. His grandmother strengthened her relationship with him. His sister came back into his life more strongly. And he came alive while he was dying. And shortly before...

0: belief system holds us up. We don't crash all the way because what we thought we believed turns out to be true. Like yeah. God says he's close to the brokenhearted, and then you find yourself brokenhearted and it turns out to be true. He's there. Mm-hmm. And, you know, over time you start seeing other promises come true, mm-hmm. like Romans 8:28 can become true. Like God's going to work something good out of this. Mm-hmm. Yes. And then you have to sort of zoom your brain to where you can accept two things that Jesus said that both are true at the same time. John 16:33 said, this world's going to be hard for you.
1: Yeah.
0: Mm-hmm. And John 10:10 and he said, I came here that you can have abundance in your life.
1: Right. Yeah. Right.
0: And you can have both of those at the same time. And that's what happens when you lose a child. Like, it's not good.
1: Mm.
0: But God can show you how he can turn your life into something that has meaning and purpose. And you can end up 10 years later.
2: Take the trauma and something good comes of it.
3: So let's talk about those again. So the dipper, y'all get that. Mm-hmm. So here's the dipper. Just goes, something happened. They're up here. Something happens. But then they come back up. Mm-hmm. Okay. But the crasher is just...
0: Never come back.
3: Never come back. The untouchable is like... And then the...
0: Climber.
3: The climber is already down here. Mm-hmm. And God in his grace and mercy reaches down and they find that hope that they've always looked for and they just start going up, up, up, up, up, up. And you know, I don't know which one of those you are. I don't know what you've suffered, but I think the most important thing we can do, and I'm going to do it right now, is just lead you into sinner's prayer, because that if you're going to make it through anything, you have to have a relationship with your Creator, and he wants that more than anything, and that's why he sent his son to die on the cross for my sins and for your sins. And all you have to do is just say, Jesus, come into my heart right now. I need you. Forgive me, wash me clean, fill me with your Holy Spirit, in Jesus' name, amen. And everything will change. And I always talk about my grandpa. I've told the story 100 times. He didn't know how to pray. Like, he didn't grow up in church, and he cussed every other word. And on a Monday morning, he knelt down where he was working and just said, God, if you're there, I need you. And God enveloped his life, changed his life, the course of our family. He wants to do that for everyone. Is that the first important step?
0: Absolutely. You find your hope in something that doesn't change, in a diagnosis that never changes. That we have eternal security, and we have something to live for beyond what happens to our physical bodies.
3: Yeah. Okay, well, I'm going to let the lady say something, but I wanted to get your whole story in. But you went through all the trauma of Iraq and all that you saw and experienced. You worked through that, you know, opened that, what was it?
0: The
3: trunk. You opened the trunk, pull all that out, expose it to the light. Then all of a sudden you get a call.
0: Mm-hmm.
3: Tell us about that day.
0: Tuesday night in August of 2013, the phone rang and it was my ex-wife, and told us that Mitchell had been stabbed to death, and the circumstances are real murky. We still don't know what happened. Him and his best friend were both stabbed to death, 19 years old. And we were an hour later standing outside on the street, outside of this house where the two boys were, and watched them roll our son's body into the ambulance. And we were in the middle of this moment that felt like a creation story happening, except it was one you would never want, like a new reality for your family was being birthed out of this trauma. And it was after a career of serving people in their worst moments and thinking I knew how to help people, I didn't have any words to help myself or my family process that.
3: Okay, so of the four groups, which were you at that moment?
0: Well, at the moment, I thought I was a crasher. And it felt like we were never going to be okay again. And I think time shows you and grace shows you over time that some of the places that you thought your foot would land, it really did land there, and it didn't collapse and crumble and you didn't fall. And so we found ourselves with a foundation that felt like we could potentially climb back up again to something that looked like normal, hopeful, maybe even happy life again.
3: You had an event that took place when you buried Mitchell. What was that?
0: So the day that we buried our son, our first granddaughter, Scarlett, was born in San Antonio, Texas.
3: Think about her name, y'all.
1: Yeah.
3: Scarlett. Yeah. Almost representative of red, Scarlet, the blood red. Of Jesus.
1: Yeah. Yes.
0: So it was this crazy time where we were supposed to be in San Antonio with Katie, our oldest daughter, and Nate having all this joy.

0: joy and all this happiness. But we weren't. We were in Alabama at a funeral, and she was there delivering Scarlett without us. And so there was all this joy and sadness and grief and happiness all mixed up at once. And I think God gave us that so that we wouldn't see Mitch's death as the only thing that could define our life, because we had this tangible little person that was coming into the world at the same time. And so it was this, felt like a altered reality where the worst thing that could happen and the best thing that could happen were happening at the same time, and they were both equally true.
1: And of course you have to tell what happened the night before Mitchell passed, because this was what I call a God wink.
0: It was absolutely. So we were in the midst of a 21 days of prayer that we did twice a year with our church family in Alabama, the Church of the Highlands. And the day before Mitch died, I received a phone call from him, and he said...
1: And you were actually in the hospital doing surgery.
0: I was in the hospital. In between surgeries, my phone rang. And most of the time, I would have let that go to voicemail because I was busy. Mm-hmm. And I saw Mitch's name, and I answered the call. And he said, "Hey, Dad, I want to move back home, and I want to go back to school, and I want to get back with y'all and back in church." And life was coming back together. And we were so overjoyed because we'd been praying for him so much, and we'd been kind of estranged for a while. He'd been, you know, a 19-year-old kid, and we were so happy. And the morning that he died, the last thing he heard me say was, "I love him," and the last thing I heard him say was, "He loved me."
2: Wow.
0: And the next morning, the youth minister led the prayer service, and it was all about the kids, and we were praying for our children. We felt like God was doing this big thing, and then that night he died.
1: You know, it's like Mitch was telling you, "I'm coming home," and you thought he was coming home to the physical home, but he actually went home to his heavenly home, because there was a work that was going on in his heart that God was doing.
0: Yeah.
1: And that could be an encouragement for people watching right now that are believing for those children. Don't you love that?
2: I do love that. But I love that you, those moments, I'm sure in prayer, then this devastating news comes.
0: Yeah.
2: Was so difficult, but yet you stood and decided to just listen and do what you needed to do with the Lord. And I know that took time. Did you ask questions? Like, I can only imagine for myself that I would be angry.
0: Absolutely.
2: Of like, God, why?
0: Absolutely.
2: How did you get through that?
0: You know, a chaplain friend of mine, I call him Pastor John in the book, really is the one that started helping me think about this in a different way. Because he warned me of the danger of letting this trauma become an idol, which sounded strange at the time, but he made me realize if there's something in your life that has more power than God does, or is bigger than God is, so that you can't see God or the potential of God healing you again, that's an idol for you. If it's bigger than God is, then it's an idol. And we always think about idols as money and power and all those things. Idol can be your trauma and your pain as well.
1: Right.
0: And so John said, when you're ready, you need to go to Lamentations and see what happened in the book of Lamentations. That sounds crazy. It's a terrible book. It's a terrible story.
1: Lots of lamenting in Lamentations. Yes. Yeah.
0: But there's so much hope there, because what happens is the first two chapters of Lamentations are miserable, right? Mm-hmm. Everybody's dying, and the country's been pillaged, and the king's been dragged off, and everything's horrible. And right in the middle of the problem, he says, "I've given up hope, but in this I'm going to take hope. The steadfast love of the Lord never ceases." That's he changes his mind. In real time, he changes his mind, not after he waited for the problem to go away. There's two more chapters of Lamentations after that where things are still miserable. Now, that's the lesson for us, is we say, we change our mind first and decide we're going to trust what God has to say about it.
1: So good.
0: Take hope.
1: Yeah.
0: And then we can start healing. That's why hope is the first
1: lesson. You know, April... Dr. Warren talks about a study that was done on the brain. Mm-hmm. When someone's thinking of trauma and things, terrible things that have happened versus good things, thinking on good things, and the way the brain lights up, and how I know words are important to you.
3: Words are everything. Words frame our world. The words we speak become the house that we live in. And, you know, I believe attitude is everything too. And just You know, I've seen it in people. I've seen it in my own life. We might be going through a bad time, but if we can get our words working for us instead of against us, that's everything.
1: You've had to walk that out yourself.
3: Yeah.
1: Because you could have stayed back here.
3: You know, you can stay in the trauma, but you are not your trauma. You are not your difficulty. Trauma is not your destination. We can get beyond it. I think about a lady that just emailed me. Her daughter passed away. I don't know how, but I know right now, and this might be some people that are watching, she is very mad at God. She's not able to get beyond that. Why would a loving God take away my daughter? Why would a loving God cause me? It was our only daughter. And, you know, she's just stuck in that place. And how could you encourage people who are stuck in being mad at God?
0: Right. Well, I think, first of all, it's okay. The Bible gives us lots of examples of people shaking their fists at God. One of the prophets said, God, I question your justice. Like, I'm questioning you.
3: Yeah.
0: And so it's okay to ask those questions. It's okay to have those emotions. It's okay to feel those feelings. Mm-hmm. God can handle that.
3: Yeah. Mm-hmm.
0: But the truth is, we start to see that God's not causing these things. God's not happy about these things.
3: Yeah.
0: God's brokenhearted. He weeps with us in our pain.
3: Right.
0: But thank God, He comes alongside us and gives us something, some place to hold our pain and some way to turn our eyes from the problem to the one that gives us hope that there's a better opportunity in the future for us, right? So we start moving forward. And that's why I say in the book, hope is a verb. It's an action where we choose to remember that He's done these good things in the past.
3: Yeah.
0: This is not the first hard situation we've been through. We see other people that have gone through hard things and made it. And we move towards that promise of something in the future that's going to look different than it does now.
1: And that scripture, you know, in the Bible, there's a scripture that says, cast all of your care upon Him.
0: That's right.
1: Because He cares for you. And Cindy, there's something about transferring that care, that worry, that fear. It absolutely will destroy us. Mm-hmm. But the Bible says, cast it and say, God, I can't carry this anymore. And I'm going to give this to you today. How important is that?
4: It's so important because that weight, God never intended for us to carry that weight ourselves. And Jesus said, I came that I would give you life. And He says, cast it on me, like you said. And I know in my own life, when I've had trauma, when I've had horrible things happen, somehow being able to cast it on Him, I feel lighter and I feel hope and I feel like I can make it.
1: Yeah. Dorothy?
5: Yes. You know, when I was in college, my stepfather was murdered. And it seems like everybody was so concerned about who did it, who did it. And I found myself that the pain was still the same. How important are the details, or did it, was it harder for you that you didn't find out the details of what happened? How did you manage that?
1: Because you could obsess on that, couldn't you?
0: We could have, and it became a real branch point for us. Lisa and I talked about it a lot. We were aware of the fact that we would never have answers. Mm-hmm. Like, they cleaned the crime scene. There was no possibility, unless some unknown third person out there came forward and confessed to this thing, we were not going to know what happened. Mm-hmm. And so we had this situation where God said, you're going to have to learn how to live with the fact that this happened.
1: And trust me.
0: And trust me that I can make something come out of it that'll still be good for you in your life. And so I think the answer is, you can get focused. It goes back to that idolatry issue. You can get focused on, why did this happen, God? Mm-hmm. What happened? I demand you to tell me what happened. And as J.I. Packer said, if you ask why, you usually don't get an answer. Mm-hmm. But if you ask what now, you always get an answer.
1: Yeah. Yeah.
0: And God will always be faithful to heal you in that what now place. And that's where we landed. It's we've got to answer the what now because we can't know the why.
1: Well, we're out of time, but Anna, God can take those painful moments and use those to help other people. And that's when healing can really happen.
6: That is right. He can take those tragedies and turn them into triumph.
1: Yeah. Mm-hmm.
6: And you move on with Him. And I think hope is a lot like love. It's really a choice. It's a decision. It's not just an overwhelming feeling that can come or go. But when you have that hope or you have love, you choose it and then you go after it. And God puts everything together.
1: We are out of time, but I want you to know that whatever you're facing today, God has not abandoned you. And while you may never know the answer to the why question, there are a lot of us, we have questions about things that have happened in our life, but you can find hope and you can find the strength to move forward. And if you're watching today, you're walking through a difficult season or the effects of past trauma, We want to be a blessing to you and pray with you. I want to thank Dr. Lee for sharing his story with us. Be sure to pick up a copy of his book. It's called Hope is the First Dose. This is a brain surgeon. You're going to listen to the doctor today who loves Jesus. It's available now. And for more, you can visit him online at wleewarrenmd.com. And if today's table talk has touched your life, please let us know by leaving us a comment. We always love hearing how God is moving in your life. God has purpose for you. You've been stuck, but you're coming out of it, okay? You are coming out of it. And we're going to stand with you and believe God for the best being yet to come in your life. Thank you so much for watching today. Thank you, ladies. Thank you, Dr. Lee Warren. We'll be praying for you.
0: Thank you so much.
1: All right, we'll see you next time. Bye-bye for today.
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14: Hi, I'm Dr. Doug Weiss, and for over 40 years as a licensed psychologist, I've helped countless individuals heal from life's deepest hurts and challenges. And here on Healing Time, you won't just hear powerful testimonies, you'll be equipped with practical steps and biblical tools to walk in real, lasting freedom in Christ.
15: You've probably heard the term failure to launch. When young adults struggle to leave the nest and step into adulthood, they call that failure to launch. Did you know many believers face a spiritual version of this as well? Thank you so much for joining us today. Today is going to be a fascinating conversation. The term failure to launch describes young adults who remain dependent on their parents or sometimes their grandparents, living at home, living in the bedroom, living in the basement, not pursuing careers, sometimes not even working. This is actually a huge cultural issue, and it also mirrors a spiritual issue as well. We're going to talk about that soon. First, let's start with the cultural issue. The cultural issue is there is a rise of what we call prolonged adolescence. People are avoiding adult decisions, sometimes well into the 30s and beyond. Now, of course, for many, it's a result of economic pressures, financial strains, sometimes health-related issues. But for others, it's a result of lack of motivation, fear of taking risk, being addicted to social media, pornography, or alcohol, drugs, okay? And even parents enable these things by providing money and resources to keep staying stuck. These young adults often rely on their parents for their housing, for their food, for even spending money. It delays their independence and their growth. They stay stuck as a teenager. Psychologically, This can stem from maybe past abuse, trauma, fear of failure, lack of purpose, or just simply avoiding responsibility because really there's no consequences for avoiding responsibility. They still live a great life. If you remember what it was like being a teenager when mom and dad paid your bills, that's the greatest part of your life. You got to do things, have fun, have them pay for everything, right? But we're not supposed to stay there. And many young adults lack a clear sense of identity or purpose, and something, this is something that the church can speak into. Our culture rewards comfort and entertainment over responsibility and discipline. That mindset has bled into the church as well. If we're not careful, we can have a lot of spiritual adolescence in the church. The spiritual parallel is very similar. Just as some adults stay stuck at home, many Christians experience failure to launch. They never grow into mature believers of God, okay? They attend church. They go to conferences, but they fail to live out their faith beyond the four walls of the church. They're still at home. I want to walk through some principles that highlight this issue of what I call spiritual failure to launch. Principle number one, you never leave the house. How many Christians stay home spiritually? They go to these things and it's all at church. They're always being fed by Papa Pastor or Mama Pastor. They're always enjoying the safety of the worship service and the lights and never taking any risk. And they just sit there and absorb and absorb and absorb. Jesus didn't call us to stay comfortable. In Mark 16:15, he says, go into all the world and preach the gospel to all creation. Now, that's a command to leave the spiritual house and engage the world. And if you're not witnessing, you are experiencing failure to launch. One person said it this way, if you're not fishing, you're not following. Okay, you look at Jesus' life. He was outside the church most of the time. Staying in your spiritual comfort zone is like a 30-year-old living in their parents' basement, playing video games, growing a beard, getting overweight, and unwilling to step out into the challenges of real life. So if most of your Christianity is inside of church, you might be experiencing what we call spiritual failure to launch. Number two. You eat your parents' food. Spiritually, many Christians rely on the pastors, Christian television, Christian radio, podcasts, to feed them. And there's nothing wrong with any of those things. It's totally okay to supplement with other people's food. But God wants to talk to you directly by reading his word. John 6:35 says, Jesus declared, I am the bread of life. Whoever comes to me, me as a person, will never go hungry. And whoever believes in me will never be thirsty. God invites us to a personal relationship with him. Not a secondhand faith. Not someone telling you about spiritual principles. Five ways to become, you know, successful in life. No, to meet the living God on a regular basis in your room. Out on the streets. Hebrews 5:12 warns, though by this time you ought to be teachers, you need someone to teach you the elementary truths of God's word all over again. You need milk, not spiritual food. This is Apostle Paul saying, you're a failure to launch. I need you eating real stuff, doing real things. Go lay your hands on the sick. Go pray for those. Get outside. Principle number three, you don't take risk. Spiritually, you don't get outside your box. Faith is spelled R-I-S-K, risk. God calls us to step out of the comfort zone, but many Christians don't take that call. They don't get outside their boat. They avoid opportunities to serve in church and in the community. In the parable of the talents, You know that story in Matthew 25, 14 through 30. A master entrusts the servants, you know, to invest and multiply their talents, but one buries it out of fear. He was the failure to launch. The master calls him wicked and lazy. The failure to launch servant was called wicked, and he cast him out, burying your talents and gifts, calling what God has called you to and putting it in the ground and not seeking and not taking risk. It's like a 40-year-old staying at home while their siblings go out and change the world. Now, let me get to the next principle. You don't pay rent. Spiritually, some believers want the benefits of the kingdom without the cost of discipleship. Jesus said in Luke 14, 27, whoever does not carry their cross and follow me cannot be my disciple. Following Jesus costs you something. Costs you comfort. May cost you pride, may cost you losing control. It's about laying down our old lives. He laid down his life for us so that we could launch into ministry. Principle number five, you blame your parents. Some people are so stuck at home. They blame their parents. Spiritually, many blame the church. Oh, there's bad leadership. Oh, there's hypocrites. Yes, there's humans in the church, and some of them sin. Yes, that's not a newsflash, and that's not an excuse for you not to get out and do something in the name of Jesus. You can't grow if you're stuck in bitterness. You can't grow if you have unforgiveness. And you can go to our website. We have books on, you know, forgiveness for everyone. We have things that can help you. I'm really passionate about us not having spiritual failure to launch. Well, stay with us in the next segment. We're going to dive deeper into why Christians stay stuck and how to break free from spiritual failure to launch.
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15: Welcome back to this conversation on spiritual failure to launch. And we've seen how failure to launch isn't just for those, you know, 20, 30, 40-year-olds who stay at home with mom and grandma. It is a true spiritual issue in the church of the Most High God. And it doesn't matter what denomination you're in. Every church has failure to launch people in it. Let's explore why so many believers struggle to mature in Christ and actually get out and serve, actually get out and witness, actually go make disciples, actually do what the Word of God says, which is go. Why they don't leave the house? Well, they don't leave the house because of possibly fear of rejection. Maybe they'll feel like they'll be misunderstood, or in Western world, you know, get unliked. And for them, that's persecution. Listen, that's not persecution. That's silliness. Okay, if someone unlikes you, don't take that personal. Okay? Proverbs 29:25 says, fear of man will prove to be a snare, but whoever trusts in the Lord is kept safe. Now, some prioritize comfort over calling. Okay, and they attend church in their puffy little chairs and it's nice, but they don't have to go into the hard places of the city. They don't feed the poor. They don't care about the widows. The single moms who are struggling, they'd ignore. They're like the Levites who walk out of church literally with blinders on their eyes, even the needs that are in the church. The comfort addiction is true in Western society and around the world, but it's true in the church all around, and it's been that way. There's always been failure to launch people in church. And we, as the fivefold ministry group, we're called to stimulate them to do ministry. So if you look at a church, how many are actually doing ministry in the church and outside the church, and how many are not, you can tell what kind of parent you got. Okay, a tough parent's going to kick people out and get things done. And someone who wants to be liked is going to say, oh, it's okay to be dependent on me. We don't want that in church. Okay, Jesus modeled leaving the house. He went to sinners. He ate with tax collectors. He ministered in the streets. He prayed for those with demons. He prayed for those who were sick. Staying in the spiritual house limits your impact and robs you so much. And it robs the world of the good news of Jesus where you live. Now, why Christians don't feed themselves, that's another part of failure to launch. They rely on all the things that are out there to feed them. They're outsourcing their relationship with God, missing the intimacy they could have with him by themselves, seeking him. Jeremiah 15:16 says, when your words came, I ate them. They were my joy and my heart's delight. Digging in the scripture yourself builds a direct connection with the living God. Dig deep, hear what he has to say, contemplate on these things. When we contemplate on him, we become more like him. And he left eternity. He left comfort to come into this dirt ball called earth to save his children. Without that personal time in the word, without that personal time in prayer, you're going to stay spiritually weak. You're going to be unable to discern God's voice. You're going to be unlikely to do anything in the kingdom of God. Now, why do Christians avoid risk? Well, some of them fear failure. Newsflash, we're all going to fail at some point, okay? Looking foolish can stop you, or it can encourage you. Hebrews 11:6 says, without faith, it's impossible to please God. And faith is usually needed when risk is called for. In Matthew 25:25, the servant who buried his talent feared his master's expectations. Fear held him back from realizing his true potential. And here's the thing, he made it up. Most of you in fear make it up so that you don't have to go outside. Now, there are plenty of believers out there who are making the most of their lives. They're really trying and seeking God and serving the Lord. And if you're one of those, thank you. You're an example of what maturity looks like, okay? Surround yourself with people like that. You know the saying, show me your friends and I'll show you your future. There's a lot of truth to that. And if your friends are serving in church, if your friends are serving in community, if your friends witness the gospel to people who are lost, you're probably going to be like them. Surrounding yourself with mature Christians inspires you to take risk, okay? I have a lot of friends who are 60, 70, 80 years old, and they're still taking risking the kingdom of God, like huge things. Now, in the next segment, we're going to get practical with steps to launch, okay, from where you are. But I want to encourage you for a moment. I really want you to reflect. Is most of your Christianity absorbing? Now think about that. Let's go to the physical realm for a moment. If most of my time is consuming calories, sugar, carbs, it could be protein, but all I do is eat, sit around, watch TV, what's going to happen to my body? It's going to become apathetic. It's not going to look like the image of God. It's going to look like the image of man. Okay, God doesn't do that to us. Only we do that to us. And I'll start gaining a lot of weight. I'll start being depressed and unmotivated because I'm not exercising. I'm not getting exercise. I'm not using this body. Now, what happens to the body who actually works hard with their body? You know, those construction workers, roof workers, people who lift and carry. You know what they are? Carpenters like Jesus. What does your spiritual body really look like? Do you spend more time absorbing from the body of Christ than serving it? Do you spend more time about your life and you know very little about a stranger's? When was the last time you actually presented the gospel to someone and gave them the opportunity to be saved? See, if you're not fishing, you might not be following. If you're not outside the house, you may not even belong to the house. Because the word go means to go. Those are commands. Those aren't suggestions. Jesus wasn't saying, you know, if it's your personality, go. You know, if you feel like it, go. You know, if it just becomes your idea to go, then you should go. No, he's the God Almighty. He says, go. preach. And he showed his disciples while on earth, he would do it. He says, guys, I need you guys, you go do it. You cast out demons, you go heal the sick. Go show me how that, tell me how that goes for y'all. And they did it because he was showing them outside the walls is where I do what I do best. Inside the walls, I feed my sheep, okay? But I expect them to go after they eat. All right, well, stay with us. We got more to unpack about this.
17: 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We would love to hear how this show is impacting your life. So make sure to leave a comment, share with friends and family, and let's reach even more people on their journey to healing and restoration.
15: Well, thanks for staying with us. I know this conversation might have been challenging, but it's so important that we hear what God really wants from us. Well, if you've been stuck in spiritual failure to launch, and you might be 60 or 70 year olds, listen, I'm telling you, if you're retired, you are more responsible to do the kingdom of God than those that are raising kids, those that are having to work to make their ends meet. If you have time and resources and you're not advancing the kingdom of God, I would say get out your silver sword and go start taking some territory in the name of Jesus. This is not an age-related thing. You can be 70 and be totally failure to launch in the kingdom. And if you still have breath, God wants you to be that person who takes a mountain, that person who ministers to younger people, who mentors, who cares, who loves, maybe just babysits for some of those that are raising kids so that they can do the things they need to do. Well, it's time to step into the life that God has for you. Now, here's some practical things to maybe help those that maybe you minister to, or maybe it might be you who have not been able to launch and bear fruit in the kingdom. And you really want to bear fruit because God, we could do a whole thing on how God responds to fruitless lives. It is not pretty. You can look in the scripture and find it. Number one, get into God's word and build your own relationship with him. Have that as a foundation point, because in that relationship, he will not only tell you to go, he'll tell you where to go. Stop relying on other people to feed you. It's good to go to church. It's good to hear the word of the Lord that's been prepared in that way. But it should be the dessert, not the meal. Exodus 33:11 says, "The Lord would speak to Moses face to face as one speaks to a friend." And Moses' intimacy with God came from direct communication with him, not secondhand revelation. And if you go through the story, God invited all of Israel up to the mount to be like Moses, but they said, no, we don't want to hear your words directly. Just continue to speak through Moses. They resisted the intimacy. Don't be that Israelite. Okay. Psalm 119, verse 105 says, "Your word is the lamp for my feet." That means he gives one step at a time direction and light on my path. Daily scripture reading illuminates your purpose and strengthens your faith. Another practical tip is set aside 15 minutes a day to just read a chapter of the Bible, to pray, to just be with him. You know, you're not going to become an hour a day prayer person unless you're a 15 minute a day prayer person. I don't always need to pray for hours. I just need to be close enough to him that I can hear his voice and he can hear my heart, okay? You can journal what God speaks to you. This is how you cook your own meals, okay? This is how you grow spiritually. God's word, prayer, meditation, you know, worship music's helpful. All that stuff, bring it into your life, okay? Step two, start taking risk. Faith requires action. Step out of your comfort zone. Share Jesus with others. Even if it feels scary, make yourself do those scary things, and then you become competent at it. I have seen people, literally, that was all they did, is take a risk to start going to street, either worshiping in front of other people or actually sharing the gospel, and now they have global outreach because someone took it and put it on YouTube. I'm telling you, people are hungry for people that are out on the streets and able to share the good news. John 15:5 says, I am the vine, you are the branches. If you remain in me and I remain in you, you will bear much fruit. Now, there's a whole message right there, much fruit. I want you to be a much fruit. There's 60, there's 30, there's 100. You can be that much fruit. Now, apart from me, you can do nothing. That goes back to that intimacy with God. But he expects fruitfulness, and he loves much fruitfulness. Now, your relationship with Jesus is a partnership. He empowers you, but you must act. And we're called to be the hands, the feet, the heart of Jesus. And that means going places where real people are who need hands, who need help, who need a heart. The Great Commission isn't a suggestion. God's a king. He's not a president. You don't vote on him. He tells you what to do, and you say, yes, sir. That's the difference between a kingdom and a democracy. And it's a command to go and make disciples. Who are you discipling? Are you discipling some lost people? Are you discipling some younger people in Christ? Are you discipling maybe your Sunday school teacher? And that would be fantastic if you are. Maybe you're discipling your kids, but get outside of your own house. Share the gospel with a stranger. Serve in your community. Healing Time is all about getting you off the sofa. Go to our website. We have lots of groups you can start on Worthy, on marriage stuff, on men's stuff, on finding Mr. Right. There's all kinds of topics. You can go open your house and do ministry. Disciple somebody on something. If you've been a Christian for years without manifesting some form of ministry, that's not normal. You are a failure to launch. And I'm going to tell you, that's not the place you want to be, okay? You don't want to be that person. The Holy Spirit equips you to take these risks. In 1 John 4:4, it says, the one who is in you is greater than the one who is in the world. You have that greatness in you. Let's get out of fear and step out of the boat and do what God's calling you to do. Number three, embrace accountability. True maturity comes from accountability. Surround yourself with believers who call you up, who challenge you, who hold you to God's standards. Proverbs 27:17 says, as iron sharpens iron, so one person sharpens another. Find a mentor, a small group, accountability partner who can call you up into fruitfulness. God invested his son's life for your salvation. As his child, you're called to bring some return on that investment, not out of fear. He's not an ogre, but out of love for him, you do this. So whatever your ministry is, get to it. And if you don't know, talk to your pastor, talk to your friends, ask yourself, what does God do with me? And then do that with him. Well, I know that many of you, you're on social media, and we want to encourage you, go to our Instagram at Dr. Doug Weiss, subscribe. Go to YouTube channels at Dr. Doug Weiss or at Healing Time Ministries. And you can also listen to the new Dr. Doug Weiss podcast. That's another way to be encouraged. All of these things are available for you. But again, these are supplements. Get your real meal from God himself. I love, love, love being with him, opening his word, and him sharing his heart with me and going, God, I have read this exact verse for over decades, and today you open it up to me. Today you share life with me. This is awesome. God wants you to have that experience. We want you to have that experience. If you need any help along the way, call that number, 1-800-329-0029. We love to minister to you as you minister to others. I hope you're enjoying today's episode, but before we finish, I want to tell you about Jesus and how simple it is to make the most important decision of your life. If you've walked away from him or you've never made him Lord of your life, you can do that right now. Just repeat this prayer with me out loud. 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Listen, we love you. Welcome home. Hopefully you're feeling inspired and ready to step out, take risk, and give God your big yes with the talents he's already given to you. We're not called to shrink back in fear. We're called to rule, to reign, to bear good fruit, and to love our neighbors. So we can hear these sweet words of Jesus. Well done, my good and faithful servant.
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0: This is Max Lucado. God sees the needs of tomorrow and accordingly creates the training of today. He did so with Agnes. As a young girl, she was on fire for her faith. She left her home, her family, and country and became a missionary. She gave God everything. And God gave her a test, loneliness. She felt as if God had left her. On and off for 50 years, she battled a secret pain. Only late in life did she come to see her suffering as a way to understand the hungry, the naked, the homeless, the crippled, the blind, the lepers, all the people who feel unwanted. It was only then that Agnes, or Mother Teresa, saw her test as part of her call. Your test is a part of your call as well. This is Max Lucado.
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2: 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Today we continue our four-part teaching, The Glorious Exchange. I trust that part one of this teaching has blessed you with a deeper understanding of the grace and glory of the Lord and help you realize His beauty and glory in your life. Again, before we begin today's teaching, I thank all our listeners for tuning in. Thank you for your love and support, and thank you for the privilege of praying with you. At Matthew 13 and 44, Jesus gave another parable that is similar to that of the pearl of great price. Again, this parable speaks of exchange or trading. This time it is about a treasure hidden in a field. A man finds that treasure, hides it, and joyfully goes and sells all that he has and buys the field. Again, in a spiritual application, what does a person sell to purchase the entire field that he might gain its hidden treasures? Does he sell his belongings? No, but he willingly trades his worldly nature for the divine nature of Christ one day at a time. Like the Apostle Paul, who said, "I die daily," at 1 Corinthians 15:31, he says, "I die daily," meaning that his worldliness, for example, his conniving and persecuting nature, diminished little by little daily. Every day these destructive habits became a little weaker, while his inward nature, that which is of Christ, was becoming renewed and strengthened. Dying daily to the worldly nature is also another way of speaking of buying and selling spiritually. It is an exchange for a deeper life with Christ and a more profound experience of the kingdom of heaven. Today, a person trades his greed, his lust and worldly passions, he trades his lies, his negative thinking, and all the wrong habits he might have in order to purchase the field that holds the treasure, seeking first the kingdom of heaven and newness of life in Christ. How he does it? By returning to God, repenting of his sins, and receiving Christ into his life. Yielding up the worldly nature is the key. Let us look at the principle of buying and selling, as we commonly know it, in other words, the principle of exchange. In this society, we put our money or valuables down in exchange for something we want, which is deemed to be of similar value. And in most primitive societies, there is a barter or exchange of goods or property rather than actual money. I understand this bartering still goes on in many places in the world. We know too that if we want your money or valuables back, you have to give back the purchased merchandise. In the natural realm, we know that buying and selling is a bartering or exchange of an item for money deemed significant or equivalent to the nature of that item. However, in the spiritual realm, there is also a bartering or exchange. Transactions are not done with money, but with trading off our worldly nature to God for His best that the kingdom of heaven filled with treasures. Further, spiritual selling is the process of transformation, which can only be accomplished by the renewing or changing of one's mind, Romans 12:2. But as we lay money down for the purchase of an item in the natural realm, so we lay down the appetites of our worldly nature for the purchase of that pearl of great price or treasure in the field, which is, in each case, is the blessings of the kingdom of heaven. At Proverbs 23, verse 23, we read, "Buy the truth and sell it not." Friends, truth is a treasure that is unchanging and the discovery of this treasure brings rich dividends into our lives. If we seek truth, we will find it. And when we do, for example, buy it, we must not trade it off or sell it for the lies of the world and deceptions of the world anymore. We buy the truth by the daily reading of scriptures, filling our hearts and minds with truth therein. By speaking these scriptures into our everyday lives, we then taste and see that the Lord is good. However, after tasting and seeing that the Lord is good, we are not to sell the truth or trade it off by getting back to the lies and deceptions of this world. Friends, God offers us the exchange. He offers to give us beauty for our ashes, and we are to be willing for the change. God will take our hatred, bitterness, revenge, judgmental attitudes, waywardness, and selfishness, and give us His peace, wisdom, good judgment, and glory. Take a look at Isaiah 55, verse 1. It reads, "Ho, everyone that thirsteth, come to the waters, and he that hath no money, come ye, buy and eat, yea, come, buy wine and milk without money and without price." What does it mean to buy wine and milk without money? If someone is buying without money, it also means that someone on the other end of the transaction is selling goods without money being received. Also read Isaiah 55:2. These texts are telling of a spiritual buying and selling, a glorious exchange of the worldly nature for a partaking of the divine nature of Christ and the kingdom of God. Beautiful words. Come and buy wine and milk without money. The scriptures do not say come and drink wine and milk without money, but come and buy without money. There is a paradox here. To buy is to exchange. There has to be an exchange in the act of buying, but in this case, it is without money. So what is it? Buy spiritual wine and milk, not with money, but with an exchange of your basic human traits. It is saying, put your human frailties down for the nourishment of the presence of God. So, in order to gain of the kingdom, there is something we have to trade or exchange, something we have to lay down. But here it is not money. It is the cost of sacrificing ourselves daily, offering our bodies as a living human sacrifice, Romans 12:2. Wine is symbolic of the Holy Spirit, and milk is symbolic of sustenance and nourishment. How the unfixable becomes fixed. A few years ago, I watched a documentary on the television, and the Lord spoke to me through that film. Part of the film dealt with a specific ritual or ceremony done by Shaco Indians of Mexico, in which they broke several pots made of clay. There was a huge mound of broken clay pots. There were a few pieces shown in the film that were beautiful, and I mused to myself, how great that would be if all the pieces of every pot could be found and put into its right place again, and see, we of today could see it, look upon it, and behold its beauty. How great that would be. But you know, that would be impossible, for there were thousands of pieces of broken pottery. However, it was just a thought, a fleeting thought. And as I mused upon that scene, I was reminded of the nursery rhyme about Humpty Dumpty, who sat on a wall and had a great fall. And the rhyme says, all the king's horses and all the king's men could not put Humpty together again. However, friends, the Lord illustrated to me that believers in Christ are blessed, that we have no need for earthly king's horses and earthly king's men to mend our brokenness in our lives. For we have the King Himself, who would mend broken relationships, broken hearts, broken families, also broken in spirit. Yes, He can and will give us the beauty for our ashes and the oil of joy for our mourning. Brokenness in our lives can be mended. The broken parts of our lives could be put together again so that our lives would each be one beautiful mosaic. My friends, God can fix anything. Think of something difficult in your life and say with me, God can fix it. Nothing is too hard for the Lord. He can revive and restore. God is faithful and great in his faithfulness. His promise is to give beauty for ashes and the oil of joy for our mourning. In other words, glory for our difficulties. But friends, there is something we must do. Jesus taught, ask and it shall be given you. Seek and ye shall find. Knock and it shall be opened unto you. Matthew 7:7. Join us again next week for another inspiring teaching right here on The Revealing Word. Today's message, The Glorious Exchange, is one of four messages on two CDs that we will gladly mail out to you for a donation of $15 or more, which includes shipping and handling. Send your order to New Vision Ministry at our address, which will be given shortly. My friends, is there something in your life you know you must trade with God? He is willing to exchange your ashes for his beauty. He wants you to sell all that you have, meaning to trade your destructive habits, trade your sins, and give you the pearl of great price. He wants you to buy wine and milk without price. He wants you to buy the truth and sell it not. And I encourage you today to make Jesus the Lord of your life. He wants to give you newness of life throughout eternity. Friends, if you have never accepted the precious life of Jesus into your heart, I encourage you to say this prayer of reconciliation to God along with me. Lord Jesus, I believe you are the Son of God. I believe that God the Father gave you, that if I believe in you, I shall not perish, but have everlasting life. I receive you into my heart to be my Lord and Savior. I confess I cannot lift myself. I cannot change myself. I surrender my life to you. Take away my sins. Renew me. Restore me. Lift me up. Come and live your resurrected life in me. Amen. 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
3: So my mom and I were finally starting to connect. Our relationship was getting so much better. And then, just 3 months later, she had a stroke.
4: After a great spiritual breakthrough, God's people often find themselves facing a new trial. For example, the book of Exodus tells us about the children of Israel at a place called Rephidim. That's where God told Moses to strike a rock and water came out. The people had witnessed a miracle. And then, almost the very next verse, they were off to the desert of Sinai. God led them into that desert, and he was with them there. He's with us too when we face dry times spiritually. That's why your desert can actually become a place of blessing. There are aspects of God's character, his heart, and his ways that we can't see anywhere else but in the desert. So the next time you head into a difficult situation, remember, God will never abandon you. With Seeking Him, I'm Nancy DeMoss Wagamuth.
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0: In a world of confusion, lies, and deception, the Word of God stands alone as truth and is settled in heaven. Knowing the truth is the weapon that will destroy confusion and deception. Join Natasha Farron on Preach the Word, proclaiming God's holy word unto salvation, reaching each in this generation among all nations and tongues. You shall know the truth, and the truth shall make you free.
1: What then shall we say was gained by Abraham, our forefather, according to the flesh? For if Abraham was justified by works, he has something to boast about, but not before God. For what does the scripture say? Abraham believed God, and it was counted to him as righteousness. Now to the one who works, his wages are not counted as a gift, but as his due. And to the one who does not work, but believes in him who justifies the ungodly, his faith is counted as righteousness. Just as David also speaks of the blessing of the one in whom God counts righteousness apart from works. Blessed are those whose lawless deeds are forgiven and whose sins are covered. Blessed is the man against whom the Lord will not count his sin. Is this blessing then only for the circumcised or also for the uncircumcised? For we say that faith was counted to Abraham as righteousness. How then was it counted to him? Was it before or after he had been circumcised? It was not after, but before he was circumcised. He received the sign of circumcision as a seal of the righteousness that he had by faith while he was still uncircumcised. The purpose was to make him the father of all who believe without being circumcised, so that righteousness would be counted to them as well, and to make him the father of the circumcised who are not merely circumcised, but who also walk in the footsteps of the faith that our father Abraham had before he was circumcised. For the promise to Abraham and his offspring that he would be the heir of the world did not come through the law, but through the righteousness of faith. For if it is the adherents of the law who are to be the heirs, faith is null and the promise is void. For the law brings wrath, but where there is no law, there is no transgression. That is why it depends on faith, in order that the promise may rest on grace and be guaranteed to all his offspring, not only to the adherent of the law, but also to the one who shares the faith of Abraham, who is the father of us all. As it is written, I have made you the father of many nations, in the presence of the God in whom he believed, who gives life to the dead and calls into existence the things that do not exist. In hope, he believed against hope, that he should become the father of many nations, as he had been told, so shall your offspring be. He did not weaken in faith when he considered his own body, which was as good as dead, since he was about 100 years old. Or when he considered the barrenness of Sarah's womb, no unbelief made him waver concerning the promise of God, but he grew strong in his faith as he gave glory to God, fully convinced that God was able to do what he had promised. That is why faith was counted to him as righteousness. But the words "it was counted to him" were not written for his sake alone, but for ours also. It will be counted to us who believe in him who raised from the dead Jesus our Lord, who was delivered up for our trespasses and raised for our justification. And the Bible says, surely he has borne our griefs and carried our sorrows, yet we esteemed him as stricken, smitten by God and afflicted. But he was wounded for our transgressions. He was bruised for our iniquities. The chastisement of our peace was upon him, and by his stripes we are healed. All we like sheep have gone astray. We have turned everyone to his own way, and the Lord has laid upon him the iniquity of us all. He was oppressed and he was afflicted, yet he opened not his mouth. He was led as a lamb to the slaughter, and as a sheep before its shearers is silent, so he opened not his mouth. And he was taken from prison and from judgment. And who will declare his generation? For he was cut off from the land of the living. For the transgressions of my people he was stricken. And they made his grave with the wicked, but with the rich at his death, because he had done no violence, nor was there any deceit in his mouth. Yet it pleased the Lord to bruise him. He has put him to grief. When you make his soul an offering for sin, he shall see his seed. He shall prolong his days, and the pleasure of the Lord shall prosper in his hand. He shall see the labor of his soul and be satisfied. By his knowledge, my righteous servant shall justify many, for he shall bear their iniquities. Therefore, I will divide him a portion with the great, and he shall divide the spoil with the strong, because he poured out his soul unto death, and he was numbered with the transgressors, and he bore the sin of many, and made intercession for the transgressor. Yes, the Lord bore our iniquities, our sin which weighed us heavily. The Lord has taken upon himself. And the Bible says, whosoever would call upon the name of the Lord Jesus Christ, that man shall be saved. For God so loved the world that he gave his only begotten Son, that who would ever believe in him would not perish, would not die eternal death, but you would have everlasting life. Do you believe? Abraham believed God. Do you believe God? Do you believe the one who made you and formed you and knew you before he placed you in your mother's womb? Do you believe? It was by faith, trusting in the promise of the Lord, the God of his creation Abraham believed and his faith was counted as righteousness. He believed the word of the Lord, the word of Almighty God. And here this moment doth the word come before you. Believe on Jesus and be saved. Call upon his name and turn to him with your whole heart. Turn to the Lord. Believe, for your works, your good deeds can do you nothing before God, the ultimate judge of all man's life, the creator and the giver of our life, the giver of the breath in which we breathe. Believe. Believe the word of the Lord. Blessed are those whose lawless deeds are forgiven and whose sins are covered. Blessed is the man against whom the Lord will not count his sin. Yes, there is hope yet still for the one who hears the word of the Lord this day. Yes, there is hope still for you. There is yet hope. The Bible says that God is the one who gives life to the dead. Are you dead? Are you dead in your spirit? Are you dead in your soul and need life? The only life that is eternal and true is that which comes from Christ himself. The Bible says, as Christ has declared, I am the way, the truth, and the life. No man comes to the Father except through me. It is Christ. Today, call upon the name of the Lord and you shall be saved. Today, this very hour, call upon the name of Jesus and Jesus shall hear your call from the depth of your soul, from the depth of your spirit. If you are dead this day, the Lord will hear your cry and God, who gives life to the dead, will put his spirit in you and you shall be forever saved if you continue in the way of the Lord. Call upon him. Be not discouraged, for Satan would want you to know, your adversary, that there is no hope for you. You have gone too far. You have done too much. But it is not your good works that can save you. It is by the blood of Jesus Christ alone that man's sin is washed and man is set free and redeemed. So today, believe that Christ has loved you with an everlasting love. Believe that he has died for you and has risen again that we might be justified, not by our works. If it is by what you can do, you have nothing to boast of. But have faith in God. Have faith in the word of God that says Christ has died once and for all. Today, have hope and believe and receive the salvation of Jesus Christ.
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So join us to consider the greatest message ever heard, the good news of the gospel, as well as sound scriptural teaching for believers, all based on the Word of God, the anchor for our souls.

0: Many people describe themselves as spiritual, but how can we know whether a spiritual claim is genuine? The Apostle John wrote that it is possible to know that we possess eternal life. He points us not merely to what people say, but to what they believe and how they live. He also points out that there is only one remedy for guilt and sin. Listen to it. The blood of Jesus Christ, God's Son, cleanses us from all sin. No amount of religious activity, even if it is sincere, will take away one of our sins. A person can have a show of outward religion without an inward relationship with God. Join us today as we consider the evidence that reveals whether a person really does possess eternal life.
1: Some people purport to be a spiritual teacher, but they don't actually know God. They don't have eternal life. So you do need to be careful. You need to watch out for that sometimes. That's actually why 1 John was written. He has written this letter because there were some false teachers that were deceiving the Christians. And so he says the way you can tell if somebody was true or if they were false, he gives them three tests. The test of belief. What do they believe about Jesus Christ? That's the most important thing. Do they believe that he is the eternal Son of God, who has taken on real human flesh, was sent on a mission to save us from our sins by his death? What do they believe about Jesus? Secondly, the test of brotherhood. Do they love the brothers and sisters in the family of God? Or are they in it for themselves? Are they just trying to make money? And thirdly, the test of their behavior. Do they live like a Christian or do they not? Now, that doesn't mean, when I say do they live like a Christian, that doesn't mean that Christians are perfect people. We're not. The only perfect person is God, his Son, the Lord Jesus. And the rest of us sometimes behave wrongly. What do we do when we feel bad about how we've behaved? What do we do with a guilty conscience? That's what I want you to think about. What do we do with a guilty conscience? Well, let's read in the Bible now in 1 John chapter 1, verses 5 to 7. This then is the message which we have heard of him and declare unto you, that God is light and in him is no darkness at all. If we say that we have fellowship with him and walk in darkness, we lie and do not the truth. But if we walk in the light as he is in the light, we have fellowship one with another, and the blood of Jesus Christ, his Son, cleanses us from all sin. The blood of Jesus Christ, God's Son, cleanses us from all sin. Some of you are likely familiar with the name Kim Kardashian. I don't know a whole lot about the Kardashians, but I know that they are very famous, and I know that they're very wealthy. And I know that back in 2016, Kim Kardashian was in Paris for Paris Fashion Week. And one night, in the middle of the night, as she was back in her luxury apartment, a group of men, they were all older men, they were known as the Grandpa Robbers, and these older men broke into her apartment, held a gun to her head, tied her up in the bathroom, and stole her jewelry. How much do you think her jewelry was worth that she had with her on holiday in Paris? $10 million worth. I don't know how much you travel with, but $10 million worth of jewelry, including a $4 million engagement ring. That's what they were after. They took it from her and left her tied up in the bathroom. She was set free later. But the thieves were a little bit clumsy. They made some mistakes, and so they got caught 3 months later. One of the men, his name was Yunus Abbas, 62 years old. He was just about to go into robber's retirement. This was going to be his last heist, but he got caught. And he admitted his guilt. His trial started today. It took a little while to prosecute them. His trial started today. Here's what caught my attention. He doesn't know how it's going to pan out. He says, on the last day of the trial, I will bring a duffel bag with my belongings in it, because he expects to be sentenced to jail. And this is what he said. The problem with the past is that it sticks with you as long as you live. The problem with the past is that it sticks with you as long as you live. Well, if I was to sit down with Mr. Abbas, I would like to tell him two things. Bad news and good news. Mr. Abbas, the bad news is that the past can actually stick with you longer than you live. Because if you die in your sins without having trusted Christ, then you experience that hell, that eternal judgment for your sins. And, well, I'm sure there's many bad things about hell, but I think one of the bad things is that that feeling of guilt will never be erased. It can stick with you longer than you live. But Mr. Abbas, there's good news. The good news is that the past does not have to stick with you as long as you live. That's the great thing about the gospel. The past doesn't have to stick with you as long as you live, because the grace of the gospel says that you can be forgiven of all of your sins. Your past can be forgiven. Your guilt can be cleansed by God in heaven. You can be given it's like a new heart, the Bible says, and the guilty conscience can be cleared. That's the great thing about the gospel. A guilty conscience can be cleared. The past doesn't need to stick with you, doesn't need to define you forever. When you receive God's salvation, you become a new creation in Christ, and all of your sins can be forgiven. Every single one of them. Because the Bible says the blood of Jesus Christ, God's Son, cleanses us from all sin. What a gospel. What a death that the Lord Jesus died, that he can cleanse me of all my sin. That's good news. Because we all have done things that we should feel guilty about. We all have things in our past that we aren't proud of. And whenever I say things like this, there's one particular scene that comes to my mind that still weighs on me a little bit, honestly, even though I know God has forgiven me. There's something I did as a 10-year-old boy that bothers me still, because I'm never going to meet the man again that I did a not very nice thing to. Wasn't a horrible thing in a sense. I was just joining a little pack of bullies and picking on this man and throwing his frisbee into the dark for no reason. If I had challenged him one-on-one, he would have beat me to a pulp, but I just kind of joined in with a group and took advantage of that. Something in my past that I'm not proud of. The preachers are not different from you in that regard. We all have sins. The Bible says there's no difference between you and me. We're all the same in this regard, because we've all sinned and come short of the glory of God. And if we do something wrong, we should feel bad about it. If I do something bad, I should feel bad. Guilt is when we've done something wrong, but then there's also the guilty feeling, like a conscience, right? You know what your conscience is? It's like that little voice inside of you. And when you've done something wrong, it just makes you feel a little bit uncomfortable. Living with a guilty conscience is an uncomfortable thing. In one of our previous homes, we used to have a wood stove. Of course, when our children were very young, we taught them that they're not to be too close to the stove. One of my boys now, he's young, but he's happy he can get the fire going for me when I'm away. That's great. But years ago, One of our children was very young, and we told him, don't touch the stove. And he would see me make the fire, and he'd see me when I just get the fire going. I'd open the door a crack just to help get the air flowing. Later, I'd close it up. Don't touch the door of the stove. But sometimes, he would go downstairs, and he would open the door of the stove. He loved to do that. And about 10 seconds after he did that, he would rush upstairs to tell me the door on the stove is open, as if he's doing me a favor. But it's because he's got this guilty conscience. It didn't feel right. He knew that he had done something wrong. That was good of God to make us that way, by the way. And we have this conscience. And every time we feel guilty, listen, whether you are a born-again Christian or whether you are still in your sins, every time we feel guilty, that guilt is meant to drive us into the presence of God and find mercy. God wants to forgive us of our sins. He doesn't want you to stay with a guilty conscience. That's a horrible way to live. He wants to free you from that. Wonderful to live knowing that I'm right with God. Every sin that we commit is ultimately against God. All sin is against God. If you rob somebody of $10 million worth of jewelry, you have sinned against God. If you have hateful, violent thoughts about someone, you never tell anyone, but that's a sin against God. Maybe you've got very lustful thoughts about a woman and she doesn't even know about it. You sort of take advantage of her in your mind. You've sinned against God. When you've deceived someone and told a lie to them, you have sinned against God. All sin is against God, and we're accountable to God. And God has made us with that conscience so that when we feel that guilt, we'll come to God. Because God tells us the blood of Jesus Christ, his Son, cleanses us of all sin. We're made to come to God because God is the one who can forgive that sin. And living with a guilty conscience is not the way to live. People try all sorts of things to try and get rid of that. It was once a very common thing in the experience of many to go and confess their sins to a priest, to a man. But that man doesn't actually have the authority to forgive their sins. For many, that's just a forgotten part of their culture anyway. People look past the church. Now, where can they look now to get this sin off their conscience? A few years ago, this is even in the pre-internet era, really, there was an organization in California that

0: I'm a recovering alcoholic, and I'm so sorry for all the people I've hurt in the 18 years that I've been addicted to alcohol. He didn't talk to the people. He just left a message on the phone line that they would never hear. Another young woman called in sobbing. She had just caused a car accident that killed people. And she said, I'm so sorry. I wish I could bring them back. Other people would call in to say that they've cheated on their spouses and they feel awful about it. They have this feeling and they want to unload it, but they're scared to face it. And somebody asked the organization behind that. They said, don't you feel, is this a bad sign for society that people are calling for fast food therapy on a faceless phone line instead of talking to a person? And she said, well, what's better? What's better, talking to a voicemail or having no one to talk to? Well, I'd like to tell you that there's someone you can talk to. There's someone you can come to with your sin and with your guilt. When I recognized my guilt, that was the first night that I really cried to God to save me.
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0: If you had asked me a year before that, a month before that, Matthew, are you a sinner? I would say yes, but it didn't really register in my mind. But that night, it really hit me that I was the problem, that I was going to hell for my sins, and I was, it did bother me, and I said, yes, I know I'm a sinner, but everybody's a sinner. My problem wasn't that everybody was a sinner. My problem was that I was a sinner. And the thought came to me that sinners are going to be in hell for their sins. And that's where sinners are going to be. But the problem for me that night was not that sinners were going to be in hell. It's that I was going to be in hell. That was my problem. My sins. My guilt. You see, that's who God has mercy for, is guilty sinners. That was the night I received his salvation, because the Lord Jesus has died for guilty sinners. You don't need to be afraid to come to the Lord Jesus with your sin. You don't need to think that the Lord Jesus is going to be scared off by your sin. He's not intimidated by it. He doesn't look at you and say, What am I going to do with all these sins? No, he has an answer for all these sins. Yeah. I think we read it, didn't we? The blood of Jesus Christ, God's Son, cleanses us from all sin. All sin. The reason that people called that phone line is because that just shows that we need grace. We need forgiveness. But God is the one who gives it. It's a liberating thing to be forgiven of God. It's wonderful to know I'm not going to be in hell. It's wonderful to know God has cleared my conscience. Wonderful to know he's forgiven all my sins and I'm right with God. And I have that freedom now to live because I know I am right with my Maker God. Because God has answered for my sins in the death of the Lord Jesus. The blood of Jesus Christ, his Son, cleanses us from all sin. What about you? Do you still have a lot of guilt about your sin? Or have you found forgiveness in the blood and grace of the Lord Jesus?

0: good to be honest. It's the same chapter says that if we say we haven't sinned, we're deceiving ourselves. If we say we don't have sin, we're calling God a liar. Be honest. I do have sins. I am guilty. But accept what God has told us about his Son. That his Son has met our need on the cross. It's wonderful to be forgiven. Have you found that forgiveness? God, who loved the world and sent his Son to be a sacrifice for our sins, tells us that if we would just acknowledge our sin and put our faith in the Lord Jesus, he gives us eternal life. Remember I said guilt is meant to drive us into God's presence? That's the story of the tax collector of Luke chapter 18, who was bothered by his sin. He had likely stolen from people and committed fraud against people. And so he runs into the temple. And in the temple, there's a very religious man there. And the religious man is saying, "Oh, thank you, God, that I'm such a wonderful person. I'm so much more religious than this guy." And that man's prayer didn't even get beyond the ceiling, really. But the tax collector, he prays, "God, be merciful to me, a sinner." He's honest. He feels his guilt. He comes to God. He asks for mercy. And God forgives him. And that man left that room with a clear conscience, cleansed, and saved. And you can leave this room tonight with a clear conscience. You can leave this room forgiven by resting in the Lord Jesus, because the blood of Jesus Christ, God's Son, cleanses us from all sin. Let me give it to you one more time. The blood of Jesus Christ, God's Son, cleanses us from all sin.
1: Yes, religious activity cannot cleanse a sinful heart or make us acceptable to God. We may speak about God, attend meetings, say prayers, and perform good deeds while still following the pathway of our own choosing. God calls us to acknowledge our guilt and sin. Jesus Christ has already provided the sacrifice we need by laying down his life upon the cross. His blood can cleanse from every sin, and eternal life is found in him alone. Examine your heart honestly. Are you depending completely upon Christ? Turn from your own way today, trust the Lord Jesus, and receive the forgiveness and eternal life that God freely offers.
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2: 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My name is Glenn Todd. Thank you once again for listening. And we invite you to join us again next week at the same time for Anchor Point, where we believe that Christ alone is the anchor for the soul.

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1: There's an old fairy tale about two brothers who grew up together. One of the brothers left home and lived a life so evil that a magician turned him into a wolf. One time, the other brother was walking through the forest and was confronted by that wolf. Instead of fighting, the brother looked steadily at the wolf with love and compassion. Gradually, the wolf's features were changed back to the lost brother. Gazing at evil wolves with love and compassion. That's what Jesus did for us. And because he did, we can do it for others. Change doesn't happen with rejection and condemnation. Love and compassion, on the other hand, will often do the trick. I'm Steve Brown. You think about that. Share what you just heard with a friend. Go to youthinkaboutthat.com.
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1: Do you or someone you know have a problem with anger? It is one of the most difficult emotions to ever get under control. But today, I want to show you from God's Word a solution that you may have never known that I believe will give you specific strategic help to overcome your anger. See you in just a minute.
0: Anger isn't the problem Scripture warns us about. Unresolved anger is. There's a real difference, and most of us have never been taught where the line falls. Paul draws it clearly in Ephesians chapter 4. And today on Living on the Edge, Chip Ingram shows us exactly how to stay on the right side of that important line. Now, if you have your Bible with you, open to Ephesians chapter 4, verse 25, as we join Chip for today's message titled, The Role of Spiritual Training in the Transformation Process.
1: We're going to talk about five habits that cultivate holiness from the heart. First and foremost, here's training station number one. The bench press of spirituality is this. It's be honest. Speak the truth in love. Paul picks up where he had talked about in verse 15, where he says, speaking the truth in love, we're to grow up into all aspects into him who is the head, even Christ. Therefore, verse 25 then, he's going to make the application. Laying aside falsehood, speak the truth, each one of you with his neighbor, for we are members of one another. Spiritual training station number one is honesty. Personal integrity. This isn't just your speech, but all aspects, honesty, integrity. How you live, what you say, but especially, you're going to put off falsehood. Your training command is to speak the truth in love. And so God says, go into training. And so you put on truthful speech and authenticity. Well, how do you do that? I mean, how do you make the break where that really occurs? Training apparatus here literally is practice confession. And the practice is every time you lie by thought, word, or deed, if it doesn't hurt another person, own it. And where appropriate, confess it. And when you do, trust develops. Power of evil will be broken. The second training station is not the bench press, but over here, you know, if you go to the gym, they always say, okay, we're going to work on your, you know, like your buys and tries, and here we go now, we're going to do some curls here. This is emotional control. If there's any area in the world that destroys our relationship with ourselves, with God and others, it's anger. Deal with anger appropriately. Verse 26 and 27, it says, be angry. That's a command. Yet, do not sin. Do not let the sun go down on your anger. Well, why? And do not give, or lest you give, the devil an opportunity, or literally it's a foothold, or a crack, or an opportunity in your spirit and in your life. Our spiritual training session, number two, is the goal, emotional control. In other words, we all deal with anger. How do we learn to go into training to appropriately deal with our anger? Our training command is to be angry and yet do not sin. By the way, anger is a healthy, positive emotion to motivate for life change. Jesus was angry with those in the temple because of the evil and the injustice and the graft. He was angry at the Pharisees because of their hypocrisy. And he wasn't Jesus meek and mild when he said, you brood of vipers, you snakes, you whitewashed tombs. And his disciples turned and said, Jesus, are you aware that you're making them very upset? You're to be angry. Well, when we're supposed to be angry, we're often not. We're passive. And when we're inappropriately angry, the second word for anger here means to be irritations, exasperation, bitterness, resentment. This is the unhealthy anger. This is the kind of anger that you have when you don't get your way or people cut you off in traffic and you start down this process in your mind. This kind of anger when, you know, you have X amount of dollars and the stock market does that and you just start getting bent out of shape and you're mad and angry and exasperated and resentful. And it begins to eat at your soul. We all have anger issues, but most of us think only people that blow up have anger issues. Anger is expressed in three primary ways. Some people are, I call, spewers. They explode. And we've all been around people that have exploded. It creates distance. We're afraid of them. We withdraw. We don't have trust. A second way that people express anger, some of you learned, even from some of our churches, unfortunately, that all anger is wrong and all anger is bad. So whenever you had angry feelings about something that was unjust or wrong. Like, how come my brother or sister is being treated like this and I'm being treated like this? Well, that's anger. What you learned is you don't say that. You stuff it, you stuff it, you stuff it. And then there's other people, they're called leakers, passive aggressive. So if you know this person wants everything done neatly and on time, even unconsciously, you do it in a sloppy way. And there's just something satisfying about watching them get all frustrated. See, everyone in this room, we deal with anger. And so in my case, Teresa and I had no idea how to do this. So when I was angry, you know, I want to verbalize, I'm going to talk until we get it done. She withdrew. And so I would put my hands behind my head as we're ready to go to sleep. And I'd bounce on the bed like this. This is, means, Teresa, you still have time to apologize. The day's not over. And what I would hear from her is, which is, I completely withdraw and don't like conflict because I learned that early on. Unfortunately, most Christians have conflict in your marriage, conflict with one of your kids, conflict at work, conflict in the church, a problem in a small group. We don't understand when unresolved anger isn't addressed, you give demonic powers that specialize in lying a foothold in your heart and in your spirit, and it will destroy your relationships. The great majority of divorces aren't because some big thing happened. Here's what happens. Your heart gets hard because you were hurt. And most of us then, after what Teresa and I did, is after 2 days, we pretended it didn't happen. And we just acted like everything was okay. But a scar occurred. And it was sort of okay. And then another scar occurred. And then finally, after about 2 years, what you do is you start looking through this lens and you look at your mate through every time they do this or that, you look at them through this unresolved anger and bitterness, and you begin to connect dots that really aren't there. She doesn't really care. She's insensitive. She doesn't respond. Well, he's like this. And then this is what happens. And so again, I'm in the midst of this and I'm in seminary and I'm realizing, okay, first of all, I'm a liar and I'm supposed to tell people about the truth. That's not good. And so God brings this into my life. And now I'm supposed to help people. I'm in a pastoral counseling class of helping people. And I learn about anger and how it actually works. And I realize we have no idea how to resolve it. It's impacting every area of our relationship. So I go to the professor and I ask for help. And the long story is, he says, you know, I have a brother who's a retired, he had a heart attack. He's a retired senior pastor, really knows the Bible. He's one of our best counselors. And you have very predictable problems from the kind of families you come. You have no business saying anything to anyone until you get these resolved. And so we'll give you a special student rate of $85 to $95. And you can see my brother for about 12 sessions. And well, this is not rocket science. You can resolve this. So I'm making $1,000 a month with 3 kids. Going to school full-time, working full-time. I'm going to tell you that $90 a week for 12 weeks is the best investment I ever made. And we learned how to go into training to deal with our anger and how to express it appropriately. And what I want to do now is I want to give you that tool. 2 tools. The training apparatus is I feel messages. I feel messages. When Teresa would shut down and I would talk or get very, very angry, what we learned is we couldn't communicate. And then it shut down everything in our life. And so this feels a little unfair to me, but I'm going to try and deal appropriately with my anger. Because at a time when I didn't have any money at all, I paid $90 a session to give to you right now for free, which doesn't seem fair. But what we learned, we put it on a 3x5 card, and instead of you ought, you should, you always, you never, those are angry words when couples or roommates or friends are fighting. You ought, you should are how dads talk to their daughters or how mothers talk to their sons. Those words are disallowed in a marriage relationship. You ought, you should, or you always, you never. Well, no one always or never does anything. See, those are labeling things. So what you do is you attack each other. You need a tool so that you can attack the issue. And so what I learned in my counseling was to make, I feel blank when you blank. We put it on a card. It was on the refrigerator. I put it in my Bible. And so I had to learn, I feel hurt when you give more attention to the kids than me. I feel disappointed when I spend this time making supper and you're always a half hour to 40 minutes late. I feel like you don't love me and you don't care. I feel disappointed when. I feel angry when you. You get it? See, what it does is it takes those issues and they come from your heart and you identify how you feel instead of attacking the other person.
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1: We were learning how to do this, and I perpetually felt like my life was overwhelmed, and I would always seem like if she made a special dinner, I would come home late. And I learned over time, we always argued about this. And part of it is the differences when you get married, like when you are dating, I was adventuresome and spontaneous and exciting. And when we got married, I became irresponsible. When I was dating her, she was consistent, godly, follow through, structured. After we got married, man, she was rigid, unbending, no flexibility. And so you start focusing on those things. And so, you know, she really wanted dinner at a certain time, and I would just blow through it, lose track of time, but I did it over and over and over and over and over. And so eventually I learned when I'm really late, come in and be angry, pick on her early, because the best good offense is better than a good defense. And so I'd find something about her and attack her early on when I walked in. You guys are smiling. Some of you guys know this tactic, right? Okay. And so then we would argue and I'd feel justified. And you know, here's what's happening, by the way, in our relationship. And so I come in and I'm ready to get mad at her because in the counseling, obviously, two or three sessions, it's not helping too much because I'm not obeying it yet. And so I walk in and, you know, everyone's already eaten an hour ago. There's two candles lit. There's the food is on the plate and she's seated and I'm kind of waiting for, okay, come on. And she was calm. She goes, here's your dinner. I'm waiting for the attack. And she kind of lets me get a few bites. And then she looks at me very calmly, and her eyes are watery. She said, Chip, I feel like you don't love me when I spend the better portion of a day preparing something for you to express my love, and you disregard it and just come home an hour late. This was my gift for you. I feel like you don't love me. I'd never made the connection. To me, it was a power issue. That statement began, I just thought, wait a second. I may fight with you, but I love you. If me being home on time says I don't love you, I can change that. And I mean literally very few times ever after that message. Can I encourage you to begin to use I feel messages? Can I encourage you to write it on a card, put it on the refrigerator? And here's what I can tell you. You have anger issues. And some of you stuff, and some of you spew, and some of you, the reason you have an addiction is that's how you deal with your anger. The reason you eat is because of your anger. The reason you watch so much TV and play video games is because of your anger. The reason you stay at work is because of your anger. You have a habit, and the cue is you feel unrest and difficulty and pain. You've developed some routine, negative thing, that gives you the reward of feeling better. Oh, I feel better. I ate for a while. I watched this movie. I went on Netflix. I surfed on this. I did that. I went out and helped these other people because I didn't deal with my own stuff. Those patterns are rampant in this room. And God says, go into training. Go into training. You go into training and say, you know something? I'm going to be honest. And then what I'm going to do, when I'm angry, I'm going to identify I'm angry. And it's going to be hard, and I'm going to give an I feel message. I feel hurt when you... I feel disappointed. I feel used. I feel angry. And you begin to address those issues. I feel angry when we make a budget and you spend money that we don't have. I feel hurt when the attention is given to the kids and I realize we haven't made love in 3 weeks and it doesn't even seem to register. The other tool in anger is make direct requests. Part of our anger is always around expectation. Expectations are that we think our mates think the way we think, or our friends think the way we think, and they can read our mind. And so it's like, I'm going to be over here, and I've asked you to meet me, and I'm doing A, B, C, and D. Of course you're going to do at least A and B, right? And they don't. And then we're angry. And then you say, well, did you ask him to do that? No. You just expected it to happen. And so you make direct requests. So much of our anger is, I mean, even at work. You know, you're working with someone, and you're doing this part of the job, and they're doing that part of the job. And you just expect that, well, if I'm doing this, surely you're going to do that. But you don't ask them to do that. And then they don't do it. And then what? You're ticked off. And then you're ticked off and you don't say it to them. You stuff it down, or it comes out in a meeting 3 weeks later. You would be shocked at what happens. And again, it takes courage and grace where you start making direct requests. And so, like, back to our marriage world. You make a direct request. If you're a stay-at-home mom, you might say, honey, I'm glad and I understand you've had a hard day and there's been a lot going on. But when you walk in the door, I want you to give me the first 5 minutes of your day. And then rather than ESPN or the Wall Street Journal, I need you to play with the kids for a half hour to give me a break. Direct request. Would you do that? Because how long has that been making you angry? Or you're a man and you say to yourself, I've been on the road 4 days. We have soccer, softball, basketball, our weekends are blurred. We're this committee, we went to church, and you know what? We've not been together physically or had a romantic evening for, believe it or not, ladies, guys, count the days, 21 days, 7 days, 16 days. And you say, direct request, I'd like to set aside one evening a week where we put the kids to bed early and we have a romantic time of really talking and enjoying one another. And the guys are going, I've always loved the body language. Well, that's not very romantic or spontaneous like all the movies. Well, how's your way working for you? I mean, you know what? Most women knowing, okay, that's the request. They mentally think, okay, that really matters to him. But here's the thing. We don't talk to each other that way. And if you don't give I feel messages and if you don't make direct requests, you know what you do? You will stuff, you'll explode, or you have these habits. When you ought to be talking to God or talking to someone you love or doing something that's profitable, you're on Facebook. Or you're watching meaningless stuff or eating food that you don't need. And in Christian circles, we kind of create all these kind of different ways that they're, quote, not really sinful. Well, they're not sinful and they're overtly violating some scripture, but they're sinful in that you're not being honest with yourself, you're not being honest with God, you're not being honest with others, and you're not honest about being angry and yet dealing with it appropriately. Can you see what would happen in your life if you said, okay, what's the area that I'm really frustrated in? What's the area? You get real with God. You don't have to tell anybody else right now. And you would say, I've tried. I can't change. And you said, okay, what's the feeling I have? What's the thing that I can't change? And what? There's a reward. There's some reward you're getting out of what you're doing. It's usually temporary, short-term ease, long-term pain and consequences. And if you said, okay, for the next 90 days, I don't know how it'll impact it. I'm going to be honest. Little things, big things, with myself, with God. Anytime I represent myself with another person in speech or action that is not true, I'm going to go to them as long as it doesn't hurt them, and I'm going to confess it. You do that 2 or 3 times this week, I tell you, you'll be more honest than you've been in a long time. Because it's painful and ugly. And here's the deal. It's like when I had to go to marriage counseling. I still remember sitting in that room thinking, I hope no one sees me. Well, why? Because I'm proud. The reason I don't want to confess? My pride. The reason I don't want to apologize? My pride. When you go into training on these things, God gets to the very core of the core so that the life of Christ can be formed in you. Question number 3 on your notes, you'll notice here, it talks about, so what specific area in terms of anger against others, yourself, has been an issue in your life? Application, write on a card and start using I feel messages. Are you willing to go into training? I mean, here's the deal. We've been talking about transformation. The series is going to come. The series is going to go. And you can either begin to do some of these baby steps of training. You do this 90 days with me, I will tell you. Things will happen in you that you never dreamed. Trying hard, no matter how sincere, certainly won't break the power of certain ingrained, habitual, besetting sins. You have to go into training. You have to go into training. It's like the person I knew, 42 years old, had never run in their life, had a friend and said, you know, I want to run a marathon. She couldn't walk 3 miles. She changed when she went to bed. She changed her diet. She walked 3 or 4 miles. 3 months later, she jogged 10. 6 months later, 26.2 without stopping. Everything she needed was already in her. She went into training so that God could do in and through her what he'd already deposited physically. I want you to know everything you need to become the Christ-like mother, father, student, brother, sister, worker is already in you because the Spirit is in you. And he'll use his word and his people as you go into training. And 90 days from now, you will see a significant difference. My question is, are you willing to be honest and ruthless enough to spot what's the one area I want to do and go into training?
2: 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Somebody somewhere is going to hear a message like this one at exactly the moment they need it. And that only happens because of listeners who step up and give. 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
1: As we close today's program, I want to stop for a moment because this is one that's like taking a needle into a raw nerve when you start to tell people, be angry, but don't sin. If you are struggling with anger or if you know someone who's struggling with anger, what I talked about, the I feel message, is a powerful tool. But there's a whole process you need to go through because this is one that when you start talking about anger, it is the tip of the iceberg. What's underneath of it? What God wants to do in your heart and in your life when you begin to discover, you know, I'm bitter, I'm angry, I'm resentful. Well, what I discovered when I was teaching through the Bible, James chapter 1 and this passage on Ephesians, I realized what a big issue this was. I eventually taught an entire series called Overcoming Emotions That Destroy. But if anger is an issue that you're thinking to yourself, you know, I have the shame that goes with that. I've got the guilt that goes with that. Or my husband blows up. Or I don't know how to respond to my boss. This is a resource that people have told me over and over and over again. Literally, some have said, that saved my life. I mean, that turned my life around. If we could be of help, let us know. We would love to get that into your hands to help you be angry, but not sin.
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5: There's an old fairy tale about two brothers who grew up together. One of the brothers left home and lived a life so evil that a magician turned him into a wolf. One time, the other brother was walking through the forest and was confronted by that wolf. Instead of fighting, the brother looked steadily at the wolf with love and compassion. Gradually, the wolf's features were changed back to the lost brother. Gazing at evil wolves with love and compassion. That's what Jesus did for us. And because he did, we can do it for others. Change doesn't happen with rejection and condemnation. Love and compassion, on the other hand, will often do the trick. I'm Steve Brown. You think about that. Share what you just heard with a friend. Go to youthinkaboutthat.com.
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1: It is time. It is a Friday. I'm Holly Taylor. Welcome to Good Company. 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Right now, Tasha Layton, Meet Me in the Valley on Joy Radio.

Zach Williams, Jesus Loves, here on Joy Radio, wherever you are. It's Holly Taylor, and my goodness, have you seen the footage from Colombia? Pure devastation. It is really, truly heartbreaking. So there's lots of ways for you to be able to help support, whether it be through prayer or through finances. So definitely praying for the families and the organizations there. Truly heartbreaking. What a year for earthquakes. Let's take a look at your verse for today. Isaiah 14:24 from an NIV says, "The Lord Almighty has sworn, surely as I have planned, so it will be. And as I have purposed, so it will happen."

0: Jordan St. Cyr with Wild Love here on Joy Radio, wherever you are. It's Holly Taylor, and this week we were able to issue our most recent Living Joyfully. 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

0: If you feel like cities in Ontario have the worst traffic, you're 100% correct. They did a recent survey talking about the cities with the longest commutes, and coming in at number 5 was the only city outside of Ontario, and that was Vancouver. Coming in at number 4 is Hamilton. Barrie, number 3, Oshawa, which I was kind of surprised about, coming in at number 2. And of course, if you want a fun commute, anywhere between 33 and 35 minutes, Toronto, right there in the heart of the city. This, though, I feel is not accurate. 33 minutes? No, I feel like it's more like an hour. But maybe not so much. I don't know how they're coming up with these times. But right now, let's take a look if your commute is going to be closer to 33 minutes or an hour. Let's take a look at traffic.
1: We have a stall on the 401 eastbound express at Warden. A left shoulder and lane is blocked. Expect delays. Also a stall 410 northbound at Courtney Park. We have a center lane closed off. And then there's another stall QEW eastbound at Aaron Mills Parkway. A left shoulder and lane is blocked. Expect delays. Westbound on the Gardner Express at Kipling. We have a stall in the left shoulder. And I'm not seeing any other major incidents on our main routes. City streets, we're also dealing with a crash just at Dufferin and Castlefield. 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With the latest traffic, I'm Antonia Altabonte.
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How is your summer bucket list coming? It's Holly Taylor here for Joy Radio, and I'm loving some of the different text messages you guys have been sending me about the really cool things you're doing. Some of you had a chance to go last weekend to Niagara-on-the-Lake and take part in the Peach Festival. I didn't get to go, and it sounded so, well, let's face it, tasty, fresh. Peaches, yum. Other festivals are happening. We've got the air show right around the corner with the CNE. And of course, we have different kinds of smaller community festivals that are happening. And one of them has to do with sunflowers. So if you're looking for some free fun things to do, just take a moment, jump online, find the most interesting festival, and I'm sure you won't have to drive too far.

0: Maddie Mullins with No Hold on Me here on Joy Radio. It's Holly Taylor and some interesting news. We were talking about AI yesterday, particularly when it comes to Spotify. But in the EU, they now have their AI Act, which means that if there is any AI content, pictures, music, anything, it has to be labeled as AI generated or as a deep fake or a chat box. Otherwise, they could be reported, and now they have in place a system where people who are being lied to can go online and have them investigate further. So laws slowly starting to, I don't even want to say catch up because I feel like it's not going to happen, but at least we're starting to identify some of the lived downfalls of AI and what we need to do to try to protect citizens, in this case of the EU with Spotify, North America, of being able to know that you're consuming something that is created by a human versus by AI.
1: Do you carry around hidden burdens of shame, weighing you down and hindering you from moving forward? If so, it's time to stop and to unpack those burdens and entrust them to Jesus. He came so that you could experience a life that is both full and free. Jesus is more than capable of handling every aspect of redemption if you will only leave your bags of shame with Him. He stands ready to rewrite your story. True joy and freedom await you if you'll only surrender your innermost hurts to Christ. Pause to ponder. God is close to those burdened with heavy hearts, those who have endured disgrace, embarrassment, or humiliation. If you feel weighed down today, ask the Lord to lift you up, heal your wounds, and exchange your shame for His eternal joy.
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0: Chris Tomlin with Doesn't He Deserve It All here on Good Company. It's Holly Taylor and a feel-good, I was going to say story, but an update maybe is the better way of framing it. Do you remember Punch the Monkey? He became an internet sensation. People were so heartbroken by this poor little monkey who had no mom. She abandoned him, and it was really sad to see the images of him dragging around a monkey stuffy that he had gotten from the zookeeper. Well, now he is a part of the crew, and whenever a new baby monkey arrives, Punch is often the very first one to approach them. He gives them hugs, he stays close to them, and even helps to groom them, as though he knows exactly what it feels like to have no one. So he's become very protective over the young monkeys. And even one occasion, a crow came a little too close to one of the babies and Punch stayed right by its side, refused to leave, in fact, until that crow went away. So there you go. Now, even when the little monkeys wake up, that's the first, I was going to say person, but that's the first monkey that they're looking for. It's Punch. They immediately go looking for him. And now he has become a trusted and loved member of that community.
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2: We have a crash on the 401 eastbound. Collectors at Islington, a right lane and shoulder is blocked. Expect delays. Also a crash now, Highway 410 Northbound Express just by the 401. Two left lanes are closed off. And westbound on the Gardner beyond Jameson, we're dealing with a stall in the right shoulder. Other than that, just expect the usual stop and go on our main routes, but I'm not seeing any other major incidents. City streets, we just have a crash at Dufferin and Castlefield, also an accident at Dufferin and Steeles. 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With the latest traffic, I'm Antonia Altabonte.
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0: perfectly.
1: Micah Tyler, perfectly on Good Company. It's Holly Taylor, and it's kind of funny. And then it also just makes me feel very strong, because if you were growing up in the 80s or even the 90s, the advice that we got from our parents was very different than the kind of advice that we give our children today. Kind of the old, pull yourself up by the bootstraps, kid. We've been through hard things. We're survivors. You know what I'm talking about? And maybe these are some of the pieces of advice that you also gave. And then in hindsight, you realize that maybe things are actually more challenging. I don't know which I prefer, the obliviousness to the situation or the over-emotional responses, but still, maybe there was something that your parents said to you that was completely not helpful, but as you reflect on it, it actually gave you an out not to focus or dwell on the negative things. It was kind of just a onwards and upwards mentality. For example, you know, oh man, I feel so burnt out and depleted. Parents saying things like, you can't expect everything to just be handled to you, Rachel. I think that's a quote from a show because it feels really familiar. Anyway, any helpful / non-helpful advice from your parents growing up, or an aunt and uncle or grandparents, the kind that just felt like, do you even care? Did you even hear my story? We can laugh about it now, but in the moment, but I think it made us tougher. 905-338-1250. What was that advice?
2: We about to do this. Come on, let's go.

0: from you.
1: I am loving your text messages today at 905-338-1250 as we talk about the what seemed at the time maybe insensitive responses to us going to a mentor or a parent and saying how tough things felt. I mean, they really didn't have a lot of bandwidth for it, did they? For example, Amy says, I remember an answer saying, I wish I had time to be burnt out and depleted. You look better with bangs. Like getting a good haircut was the answer to all of those situations. Got another text message here from Desiree. She says, I remember specifically talking about budgeting and just how being an adult was heavy. Heavy for that season of life I was in. And it was an auntie that said, well, what did you think being an adult was going to be like? It felt insensitive at the time, but in hindsight, yeah, what was I thinking an adult would be like? Yeah. There was some wisdom, maybe, in these short answers. Aaron says, I remember falling off my bike and my knee was bleeding. My grandpa said, buck up, kiddo. For some reason, that always stayed with me. It's true. Buck up. What else do you have for me today? Oh, these are great.
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0: It was a couple Fridays ago now that the Gordie Howe Bridge opened, and there was someone singing the Canadian national anthem in both French and English, and somebody actually shared the auto captions of what AI was thinking the person was saying. It was trying to make English words out of the French words to better understand, I guess. I don't know, probably thought, oh, it's in English. These are English words. So the lyrics were cattle black, poor lipid. You say poor, tell us why. Does that sound like any of the lyrics in the Canadian national anthem? I think not. When the subtitles go horribly wrong, that didn't even make any sense. But I guess at least it tried.
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2: We have a crash on Highway 410 Northbound Express at the 401. Two right lanes and a shoulder remain blocked. Expect delays. Also a stall 401 Westbound in the HOV at Winston Churchill. Northbound Don Valley Parkway's off-ramp to Don Mills. We are partially blocked with a crash. And westbound on the Gardner Express beyond Jameson, it looks like the stall has cleared. I'm just seeing the usual stop and go right now over the Gardner. 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

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I'm Holly Taylor, and we are on HD. 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

0: Sky Terminal with Paradise on Good Company. It's Holly Taylor, and yes, today the new releases were out. 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Then for singles that came out, we've got music from Zoe Music. It's a song. It's called Watch God Work. 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Chris Tomlin releasing Doesn't He Deserve It All. And Gateway Worship featuring Matt Janney with Best Days, the live version of this. 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

0: Carly Ann Taylor with Why Should I Worry here on Joy Radio, wherever you are. It's Holly Taylor. We were talking about different festivals and things that we can do this weekend and as we go through the last few weeks of summer, if you can believe it. And I got a message here from Lana and she said, there's actually a sunflower farm and you can go through the museum there. It's beautiful. We did it a couple of years ago and it's about an hour away from Toronto. So that is something I would love to check out. Not only going through a maze of sunflowers, which I've never done, but I love sunflowers. I've done the corn mazes, but this sounds a whole lot more beautiful. Anyway, if there's something else that you think we should absolutely go check out this year, let me know. You can always text in at 905-338-1250. And on that note, have a wonderful weekend. We'll do this all over again coming up on Monday.
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2: We have a stall on Highway 427 northbound collectors at Burnham Thorpe. Right lane and shoulder is blocked. Expect delays. And we're dealing with a stall on the 401 westbound in the HOV at Winston Churchill. Also a stall on QAW westbound in the HOV at Walker's Line. And the crash on the John Valley Parkway northbound off-ramp to Don Mills has fully cleared out. Just expect the usual stop and go over the Don Valley Parkway. The 404 and 400 just has the usual slow patches, but I'm not seeing any major delays. The Ontario Honda Dealers India Markham holds its inaugural event this weekend, NTT Indy Car Series, NASCAR Racing Food and Fun, tickets at HondaIndy.com. With the latest traffic, I'm Antonia Altavante.
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1: Does God send people to hell and laugh about it? The answer to that and other questions on Key Life.
2: This is Key Life, dedicated to the message that the only people who get any better are those who know that if they don't get any better, God will still love them anyway. That teaching raises a lot of questions, so here's author and seminary professor Steve Brown, along with Pete Allinson from Forged Truth, with answers from the Bible that will make you free.
1: Thank you, Matthew. Hey, Peter.
3: Hey, man. How you doing? Happy Friday.
1: You finished your book, haven't you?
3: Yeah. Yeah, I'm talking with my editor tomorrow.
1: Oh, good.
3: Yeah.
1: What's the title again?
3: It's The Five Marks of Manhood.
1: Yeah.
3: Yeah. So that's what we're...
1: Listen, I know some of the content in that, and it's going to be great. We'll let you know when it's out. That's Pete Allinson, if you're just joining us. He comes in every Friday and has been doing it since the Noadic flood. And we sit down and just answer questions on Friday. We love your questions and we take you seriously. If you would like, you can ask a question anytime you want by picking up the phone and calling 1-800-KEY-LIFE. That's 1-800-539-5433. And follow the instructions. And sometimes we put your voice on the air. Or you can send your question to Key Life Network, Post Office Box 5000, Maitland, Florida, 32794. In Canada, it's Key Life Canada, Post Office Box 28060. Waterloo, Ontario, N2L6J8, or you can email us at steve@keylife.org. And if you can help us financially, I can promise you 3 free sins. That's inappropriate. I mean, sins are all covered, so that's kind of not a good promise. But I will rise up and call you blessed if you can help us financially, and so will a whole lot of others whose life you touch. So help us if you can. If you can't, say a prayer for us. And Pete, why don't you say a prayer for us, and then we'll get to these questions.
3: That's a good idea. Let's pray together. Great God, we come to you at the end of this week, and we give you praise. Father, Son, and Holy Spirit, we honor you, we praise you. We lift up who you are and also what you've done. And Lord, we know that you receive honor and praise from those who are the angelic beings around you, and that we need to give you more praise than we do. And so, Father, we lift up how you have overseen us, how you cared for us, you have withheld from us what we really deserve. You've shown us your mercy. You've given us your grace. Most of all, you've made us daughters and sons of the Most High God. And we thank you for that powerful work in our lives. And Holy Spirit, we pray that you would meet us right now as we get to the end of this week. Some of us are tired, financially struggling. We need new jobs. We have problems that need to be solved. And we pray that you would fill us and help us to look to you. And we pray that you would be with our pastors and leaders and teachers and priests and worship directors as we come into your presence this weekend. Fill us, fill them with your grace to minister to us, and then may we minister to others. We thank you for Key Life and commit this time of Q&A to you as we pray all this in the strong name of our risen Savior Jesus. Amen.
1: Amen. Pete, let's first go to our phone lines.
4: In the theology of Calvinism, does this mean that there are people actually born, actually born to go to hell, and they will never be visited by the Holy Spirit and given a chance, or am I wrong about that? Thanks.
1: Good question. And I have problems with the way you phrased your question, because you're making God into a monster, and he's not. And if you pretend that this conversation about election is simple, you're out of your mind. It's not. Scripture teaches a lot of things that are understood by an infinite God and not understood completely by finite human beings. Election is one of those. If you don't understand and believe the doctrine that God elects a people and individuals, you simply haven't read the Scripture. Scripture's so clear on that. It's on every other page, and you got to deal with it. You got to deal with something else. Scripture also teaches the justice and the loving kindness of God. And that he doesn't laugh when people go to hell. He weeps. Because Peter's right. It's not his will that any should perish. So I deal with it in one way, and it may be my only way. The doctrine of election starts at the moment of creation. We do not have a God who is unaware of every implication of his creation. And he knew that if he created one way, Pete and I would know Christ. And if he created in another way, Pete and I would be lost. And I think that God created the world in the best possible way, where the most possible number of people would come to Christ. And that doesn't violate his love. I think when we get home, we're going to say, would you straighten out this election thing and this freedom thing? And I think, as it were, I'm using symbols here, but I think God is going to say, with tears in his eyes, if I could have done it another way, I would have done it another way. So you got a problem. You got God's love, his loving kindness. You got the doctrine of election that is clear. You've got numerous passages that assume freedom and responsibility. And you got to put that all together, and however you look at it, my way is best.
3: Of course.
1: But of course.
3: Yes.
1: That's how I work it out in my mind. And I don't know if that's right or wrong, but it's comfortable for me, and I'm okay with it until we get home, when God straightens me out, and our listener who just called, God straightens her out too.
3: Yeah. Well, thank you for thinking deeply about it. And Steve, I think your response is powerful. And I think we have to take God for who he is and how he presents himself to us, and recognize how limited we are.
1: Yeah, we really are.
3: To what you said is so powerful, that scriptures are very clear about the election of God, and scriptures are very clear about our need to repent and believe in Jesus.
1: It is.
3: And so if we would simply do what we're called to do.
1: And we can understand that.
3: That's easy. It's easy. You want to get philosophical and put everything in balance. We can't do it. And so our dear sister raises a question in a way that the scripture doesn't exactly put it.
1: No, it never does.
3: No.
1: Not with that kind of harshness.
3: That's right. That's
1: because it would violate some major teaching in Scripture, to put it that way.
3: That's right. And in the end result, one thing we have to understand is that God's attributes, as theologians tell us, he's simple in the sense that his justice, his mercy, his love, and his grace all flow together with perfect consistency.
1: They really do.
3: But we don't grasp all of that simplicity.
1: Got
3: at this
1: it.
3: Point.
1: That is so good. That's profound. And I agree with you. All right. I'm glad to move to another subject. This is an email. Do you have any suggestions for my witness as a Christian?
3: Oh, man.
1: Yeah, go tell your friends they're going to hell if they don't repent.
3: Right.
1: And then deal with the fallout.
3: and live the best you can. And then when you mess up, just repent.
1: There you go. That's it. We solved it.
3: I mean.
1: You know what I think? I think Christians smell like Jesus and can't help it. Mm. I really do. Mm. Real question. I am crucified with Christ, Paul said. Yet not I, yet I live, yet not I, but Christ lives in me. That's not a commandment. It's a fact.
3: It's a fact.
1: Yeah, and it's taken. So even if you don't want to, even if you don't like it, even if you would rather it not be so, you smell like Jesus.
3: Yeah.
1: If you're a believer, you can't help it. So show up and do what normal people do in normal situations. And if you do that, you'll create questions. And when the questions are asked, answer them as honestly as you can.
3: I love that. I really do think that by loving engagement with people is where we really need to be.
1: Yeah, the world is run by people who show.
3: That's right. And then answer questions and just give them Jesus. But make no mistake about it, Jesus came to deal with the sin issue. Christianity isn't about us being good. It isn't even being, I mean, it has implications in so many different areas of life.
1: Oh, it does.
3: But Jesus came to pay for our sins that we could be reconciled to God.
1: And that's our message. Yeah. That's what Luther said. He said, our faith is we're great sinners and we have a great Savior.
3: That's right.
1: And that's it.
3: Yep. That's right.
1: It's another email. I didn't mark through it on our sheet. It's at the top of that page. What do you think of Christian Jewish mysticism?
3: Huh. I think, you know, I mean, that's a big, wide question.
1: Yeah, it really is. And it you got to say, you got to be more specific than
3: right,
1: that.
3: Right. Jewish mysticism can include sort of a numerology mindset, Christian and Jewish numerology with and
1: Kabbalah. And
3: that's Kabbalah. There's so much to that. Adding a different understanding of scripture under the text of scripture.
1: I have problems.
3: Is a problem.
1: Yeah, but I don't necessarily. You know, there are people, and we're out of time, so we got it. But there are people that are contemplatives.
3: Mm-hmm.
1: who are maybe different than you are, or I am, we're more doers, but who have this ability to pray. And I affirm that kind of contemplation, that God can use it. You're just going to say yes because we're out of time.
3: Probably. Amen.
1: Key Life is a listener-supported production of Key Life Network.

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2: 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I know how you feel, but I've given you my authority. 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
2: Our culture and our generation is so characterized by a drive for instant gratification. There are so many people in our society, in our culture, and in the West in general, who live just like that. They live for the moment. They grab for the gusto. They seek temporary mirage of power. They do not think of the consequences. They do not even plan for the long term. They never give any thought to their eternity and where they will spend their eternity. Someone said, power can intoxicate just like alcohol, but alcohol intoxication you can recover from, but power you cannot recover from. It intoxicates you for good. And you don't need me to tell you that we have many politicians today who are like this. They're intoxicated with power. In fact, Margaret Thatcher said about power, she said, being powerful is like being a lady. If you have to announce it and if you have to tell people that you are, then you're not. We are in the third of three-part series on taking authority. Looking at the model of our Lord Jesus Christ when he was tempted by Satan in the wilderness. There's three temptations and how he took authority over Satan in the times of temptation in the wilderness. These three temptations took place right after a great victory. You remember when Jesus was baptized at the River Jordan, and there God the Father, in the voice of God the Holy Spirit, affirmed that God the Son, he said, this is my beloved Son. Hear the crowd standing on the edge of the river, watching Jesus being baptized. Hear that voice from heaven thundering, saying, this is my beloved Son in whom I am well pleased. He is saying, this is it. I have no other plan. He is my plan for salvation. He is the one. Without him, no salvation. Without him, there is no heaven. And after that great victory, Jesus goes into the wilderness, and there he fasts for 40 days and 40 nights, where he spends time communing with the Father, in intimacy with the Father. And at the very end of that glorious time with the Father, Satan comes in and tempts Jesus in three ways. Pleasure, popularity, and power. We saw the first two, and today we look at the third and the last one. But before I get there, there is something of uttermost importance that you must understand about temptation. And when you understand this, you will understand all the temptations that you and I face every single day. Remember this, there were no one in the wilderness other than Jesus and Satan. Matthew, Luke, John, Mark, they were not there to record this. How did they know about this? Jesus told them about it. It came out of his holy lips. He told them what happened. Why? Because he wants to make sure that every one of his followers do not live a defeated life, but like him, take authority over Satan and defeat him every time. In fact, the Bible said that he was tempted in every way and yet without sin. And that is why I told you at the very beginning that every temptation that you and I face, they have to come under one of those three headings: pleasure, popularity, and power. And that means there is no temptation that you have ever faced in the past, or even you're facing now, or that you'll ever face in the future, that Jesus had not faced. None. In fact, the same text, Hebrews 2:18, tells us that because he himself suffered when he was tempted. You see, there is suffering in temptation. There's a great deal of suffering. But oh, how sweet the victory when you have the victory over Satan's temptation. He said, because he himself suffered when he was tempted, he is able to help those who are being tempted. Are you going through the pain of injustice and unfairness? Hear the sweet voice of Jesus to say to you, I have experienced far more injustice than you'll ever know. Are you experiencing physical pain in your body? Hear the sweet voice of Jesus saying, I have experienced the tearing of my flesh and the tearing of my limbs without the benefit of anesthesia or even painkillers. Are you experiencing false accusations? Are you experiencing being unfairly maligned? Hear the voice of Jesus saying, being perfect, sinless, holy, righteous, Son of God, they accuse me of being demon-possessed. Are you experiencing temptation to try books and take the easy way out? Hear his sweet voice saying, I was offered the biggest shortcut that's ever known, but I resisted and I took the power. I've experienced temptations to do my thing, to presume on the Father for instant gratification. I've been there. I know how you feel. But I have given you my authority. I have given you authority to defeat Satan. Beloved, the reason many Christians are living defeated lives is because they have never comprehended that incredible authority that Jesus has and he has passed on to every one of us. Some time ago, somebody asked me a question about this three temptations of Jesus in the wilderness, and the question is really a legitimate one. They said, why did Jesus talk to Satan? Why did he even bother spending time talking to him? Why did he lead him on and let him go on and tempt him like this? Why did he just say to him, buzz off, Satan, I don't want to talk to you? And the answer is very simple, and I already gave you a partial answer. Because he wanted to show us how to take authority and defeat him in every area of life, every time. Now I get to my text. I always get to my text. Turn with me, please, to Matthew 4, beginning at verse 8. Again, the devil took him to a very high mountain and showed him all of the kingdoms of the world and their splendor. All this I give you, he said, if you will bow down and worship me. Jesus said, away from me, Satan, for it is written, worship the Lord your God and serve him only. Then the devil left him and angels came to attend to him. The very first temptation, Satan tried to get Jesus to use his divine power to serve himself. When that did not work, so he came to the second temptation and he tried to tempt him to force the Father's hand, to presume on the Father's grace and use his power for the Son. And so after he failed miserably twice, finally Satan tips his hand. Let me tell you something. Resist him long enough, he will tip his hand. He finally reveals exactly what he's after, the very purpose of his existence. And that is, he's trying to induce Jesus to worship him. You see, that's Satan's ultimate goal. In every temptation of every kind, he has one ultimate goal. He will go nibbles around the edges. He will try all the other things. He knows your Achilles heels and he come in and start harassing you in whatever area you're struggling with. But the ultimate purpose is that he wants to be worshipped. Remember, that was the very thing that threw him out of the heavens. Don't forget that he was the angel of light, Lucifer, who was serving in the throne room of God. But he was so jealous of God, envious of God, and he wanted to take God's place. And he and the third of the angelic being were thrown out of heaven. Amen. He wanted to unseat God so he could be worshipped. So that's the ultimate goal. That's exactly what he wants. Everything else leads there. And that is the one thing he craves the most. How did this third temptation happen? Well, when the Bible talks about high mountain, the idea is that supernaturally, they were in a place where they could see all of planet Earth. They could see Egypt with all of its treasures. They could see Rome with all of its might. They could see Athens with all of its monuments. They could see Corinth with its magnificence. They could see the royal city of David with all of its glory. And hear what Satan said to him. He said, Jesus, I can give you all of that now. See, now is the operative word. Let me tell you a secret about Satan. Now is his word. I give it to you now. Now. He knew that it is a plan of God before the foundation of the earth for Jesus to be the King of Kings, but not before Calvary. Satan knew that Jesus is crowned to be the Lord of all lords, but not before Gethsemane. See, he knew that. And that is why he says now, instant power, instant gratification, now, Jesus. Wouldn't you want to take it now? Why wait for what is rightfully yours? You and I know it's yours. Take it now. Why follow the Father's plan when you can circumvent the process? Jesus, you deserve to have it now. Jesus, you've already done enough. You already have done too much. You have already left the glories of heaven and came in the form of a man. Jesus, you don't have to submit to the Father as a servant when you can be king right now. Beloved, don't miss this. Don't miss this. Because it happens in your life and in mine every time. What the Father promised the Son to get for his righteous obedience, Satan is now offering it. Now, he can't give it. He's offering it to him through unrighteous disobedience. Have you ever been there? Have you ever heard his miserable voice offering you what is yours for obedience to the Word of God and try to get you to grab for it through disobedience? Why you wait till marriage? You get it now. Why wait to be blessed through faithful stewardship? Do some creative financing. Why do you wait for God's timing to take place? Take matters into your own hand. Do it now. Grab it now. Experience it now. This is where he really blindsides those of us who know and love the Lord Jesus. This is how he blindsides us. There is nothing that Satan can offer us, nothing, that can even come close to what is yours in Jesus Christ. Amen. Nothing. He offers you wealth through crooked means. The billions of the universe, all are yours in Jesus. He offers you some temporary power. We're going to be sitting on thrones and judge the universe. Is he offering you some momentary pleasure? We're going to experience unimaginable, pure, holy pleasures in heaven. What Satan offers you in order to get you to compromise your faith is not really much of an offer. It really isn't. And you've got to start seeing through that. If Jesus is the Savior of your soul and the Lord of your life, then you have untold riches, unspeakable joy, power and splendor all yours, but not now. Not now. Our best life is yet to come. It's yet to come. That's the whole gospel. That is the core of the gospel. That's why Jesus came from heaven. That's why he died on a cross. That's why he rose again. That's why he sent the Holy Spirit to dwell in us. And if you read the scripture carefully, you're going to find that every time, it never misses, every time, somebody jumped the gun, did not wait for God's timing. Every time someone moved in disobedience, every time somebody was tempted by the shiny, glamorous, glittery one, not only caused heartache to themselves, but to everybody around them. To everybody around them. Read it in the scripture. God promised Abraham and Sarah a son from their bodies. So they waited, and they waited, and they waited some more. Nothing happening. I'm convinced Satan probably came to Abraham and they said, Abraham, it's getting too late, old buddy. It's getting too late. You're getting old. No doubt he went to Sarah and he said to her, he said, now, look, girl. You're drying up like a prune here. What are you waiting for? It is perfectly acceptable in your culture of the day. Everybody does it. Give him a concubine. Let him produce an heir so he can keep his name. God is not going to keep his promise. The Bible said that Sarah sold it to Abraham and Abraham did not resist. Had Sarah and Abraham said, Satan, get out of here. God promised us a son from our bodies and he will keep his word. Satan, we are going to wait for God's timing. Satan, we're going to hold on to God's promises. But Abraham did not. And here we are in the 21st century. We're paying for that sin of not waiting. I thought of how the sons of Aaron, the high priest, when God sends the fire every time to take the sacrifice, and one day he delayed. And they would not wait for God's fire to come down and lick the sacrifice. They lit their own fire and ended up in a disaster. Every time. Now is Satan's operative word. Listen, whatever Satan offers you, he can't give you anything, but whatever he offers you is always a counterfeit. Always a counterfeit. It's an imitation of what God really has in store for you. And Satan's price looks cheap in the beginning, but the back pay is hefty. Someone here may be asking the question, well, how can Satan offer the whole earth to Jesus? How could he own the earth to be able to even offer it to Jesus? Well, it's a good question. It really is a great question. When God established the earth, he gave the property deeds of the earth to Adam. He said, now

0: Not before. Jesus, the second Adam, the last Adam, was going to arrest that property deed from Satan's hand, but only after Gethsemane. And that is why he was doing everything possible to stop Jesus from going to the cross. You see, the power is in the cross of Jesus. For Satan knew that after the cross, he is toast. Satan knew that the cross will expose him as the usurper who he is. The cross will defeat him and depose him. The cross will spell an end to his reign. The cross will give Jesus' followers the authority to defeat him every time and everywhere. And that is why the third temptation, what Satan was trying to do, he was doing his darndest in order to save his hide. He knew it's over. Once Jesus gone to the cross. That is why Jesus finally said, "Away, Satan. The commandment said, you shall worship the Lord your God and him alone." You see, Satan knows that every human being has ever lived and will ever live will have to worship someone or something. Everybody does. You have to worship something or someone. And that is why he got millions of people worshiping him. Now, they may not call it that, they may not know that, but they are worshiping him. Everyone's got to have a God, whether it's a thing or a person. Philippians 3:19, Paul said that there are some whose God is their appetite. In Matthew 6:24, Jesus said there are some whose God is mammon. That's their God. We know there are some people who worship themselves. They are their own gods. And they are abundant in our culture. You see it in the commercial. Oh, it may be expensive, but you're worth it. They're forever worshiping themselves, their ideas, their thoughts, their philosophies, their way of life. But listen, here's how you can take the test. Whoever occupies the majority of your time, your talent, and your treasure is your God. Whomever you love and obey with all of your heart, that's your God. But for those who love the Lord Jesus, those who worship Jesus alone, Satan is forever holding the shiny one, the glittery one, the glamour one, and says, "Come and get it! Come and get it!" Don't be surprised. Just take authority in Jesus' name, in the power of the blood that's shed on that cross.
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1: Our bottom line for today is this: our God loves holiness. Hear that again. Our God loves holiness. The holiness of his church, the holiness of his people. He loves when his people pursue his holiness. As we approach Haggai, think of our larger context and try to ask this question, answer this question. Why is a prophet raised up? Why does God raise up a prophet in the midst of his people over and over and over again? The reason God raises up a prophet is because he desires the holiness of his people.

0: Hi and welcome back, Live in the Light listeners. Taking time out of your day to join us, it's a big deal. We know that, and we want to say thank you for being here today and joining us for what is our deep dive into the Old Testament book of Haggai. He's a prophet. He's the voice of God to God's people. They've just gotten back to the promised land from exile, but there are problems. Pastor Robbie, our teacher, is here with me today. And Robbie, one of the problems that Haggai speaks out against is a pollution of sorts.
1: Yeah, this is a really unique text. I mean, it's one of those texts that I remember you had to kind of read and reread and try to understand, like, what is happening? I love God's word so much, but, you know, God's word wasn't written in a sense for us just to get it always in the first try. Like, it's meant to be worked at, meant to be studied. And this is one of these texts today. So I hope that will pique your curiosity. I hope you will be willing to listen and study yourself to gain what he has. But at the end of the day, the whole bottom line for this passage is the Lord wants the purity of our worship. It's amazing how much holiness, how important holiness is to God. And Craig, I think you agree, like in our day, holiness in many ways is a lost art, right? Like we're taking the Lord at times so casually. We are missing out on the massive amount of imperatives all throughout Scripture based on the grace and the gospel that we are to then, because of what he's done for us, we are to become more like Jesus Christ. I mean, that's the call of our lives. And Haggai is going to kind of give us a preview from the Old Testament of how much this matters to the Lord. So bottom line is really question is this today. Is our worship pure or is our worship impure? Is our worship pursuing purity? Is our worship polluted? And is it defiled? Well, the answer to that question is a very, very big deal to God. And so we pray we will lean in a little bit and we will say with vulnerability and transparency and maybe appropriately with repentance and say, Lord, my worship needs to be more pure. So excited for what Haggai has to say to us today.
0: Awesome. All right. Well, let's dive right in. Haggai chapter 2. We're at verse 10 with a message entitled Pollution or Purity.
2: Please open your Bibles to Haggai chapter 2. And as you're doing that, Haggai chapter 2, if you're visiting, you can hopefully find that in the table of contents of someone beside you. One of the last books in the Old Testament. Here's our sermon title today. It's this. Ready? Pollution or Purity? Pollution or Purity? That's a question. Pollution or purity? If you were asked that question, would you rather have a life of pollution or purity? The answer's obvious, isn't it? The answer's obvious. Well, obviously, I want purity. But here, listen carefully. The human heart so often says otherwise. The human heart, given the chance of purity in Christ or pollution of the world, it's incredible and astounding how often the human heart will choose pollution and the world over purity in Christ. Let me just say this, man. How often hearts in this room will also choose pollution over purity. Yeah, we'll say the right things, but we go and live a life that is in the opposite direction. God speaks to us about that today. God addresses us in love today. Our bottom line for today is this. Our God loves holiness. Hear that again. Our God loves holiness. The holiness of his church, the holiness of his people. He loves when his people pursue his holiness. As we approach Haggai, think of our larger context and try to ask this question, answer this question. Why is a prophet raised up? Why does God raise up a prophet in the midst of his people over and over and over again? The reason God raises up a prophet is because he desires the holiness of his people. He raises up a prophet to come in and call his people to holiness. Think, why has God designed and set up his church with the primacy? The central thing we do is the preaching of God's word. Why has it been that way since the church began? Why has God designed it? Because in the end, it's the holiness of his people that comes through the proclamation and the preaching and the obedience to his word. You cannot be saved apart from hearing the word of Christ. And salvation occurs from preaching, and then sanctification must occur as well if salvation is real. That comes through the primacy of the preaching of God and those who are faithful to proclaim the glory and the goodness of God. This is why Jesus prayed in the greatest prayer ever prayed to his Father. Father, sanctify them. Make them holy. Set them apart, Father. set them apart in your truth. And he says, for your word is truth. So here is Haggai raised up by God with a passion in his heart and a boldness on his lips. And the fourth sermon that Haggai gives, he's asking the question to God's people. He's like, listen, is there pollution or is there purity in your midst? Let's just ask ourselves that question right now. As we walked in here today, in all seriousness before God who sees all things, when you walked in here today, when I walked in here today, is our worship sincere or is it defiled? Is our worship sincere or have we come in defiled by the way we have lived the last several days? This is the heart of what God is going for with his people in Haggai chapter 2. And Haggai approaches them by asking the priests, the experts of the law, he asks them two questions. And he wants to ask the question as they give the answer, they will instruct themselves of what is right and even what is wrong within their lives. Let's take a look at Haggai chapter 2, verse 10. Work, Lord, work in our midst, work in our midst. Speak to your people, beg you. On the 24th day of the ninth month, December 18th, 520 BC, in the second year of Darius, the word of the Lord came by Haggai, the prophet. Here we go. Thus says the Lord of hosts, ask the priest about the law. If someone carries holy meat in the fold of his garment and touches with his fold bread or stew or wine or oil or any kind of food, does it become holy? And the priest knew the answer. They said, no. Then Haggai said, how about another question? If someone who is unclean by contact with a dead body touches any of these, does it become unclean? The priest again, they answered, they knew the law. They said, it does become unclean. Here's the point right here. Then Haggai answered and said, so it is with this people and with this nation before me, declares the Lord. And listen to this. And so with every work of their hands, and what they offer there is unclean. So I had to read and reread this passage probably 20 times this week to try to get some understanding of what exactly the clarity of what was happening. I mean, so often with God's word, it's simple, it's clear, and yet it does require hard work by God's design. But be sure of this, the priests in Haggai's day, they wouldn't need to be asked twice because of how familiar they were with the context of what Haggai was asking them. So we want to be helped by the clarity of what's happening here, and we're going to be helped by the clarity of point number one. Point number one is this, pollution leads to impurity. Pollution leads to impurity. If you look at verse 11, the Lord asked Haggai to ask them two questions again regarding their expertise. The first question deals with holiness. The second question deals with pollution or impurity. In verse 12, here we learn that an animal flesh was made holy by the ritual sacrifices done by the priests. So what would happen is if a portion of the sacrifice were carried by a priest in the fold of his robe, then his robe would be made holy by the contact of the holy flesh. However, what we learn here is holiness was not transferable beyond that. The meat touches the robe, but if the robe touches something else, that doesn't make those other things holy. That's the explanation in verse 12. Look at verse 12. If the garment touches bread, stew, wine, or oil, they do not become holy. What's the conclusion that God is saying through Haggai to God's people? It's this. Holiness is not ultimately transferable. But then look in verse 13. Another question is asked. A question about a person who comes in contact with a dead body. Does a person become defiled by touching a dead body? The answer in Levitical law is obvious. Yes, that person does become defiled. In fact, in Numbers 19, verse 22, it says, anyone who touches a dead body will be unclean. So some of us right now, we're a little confused. What's the point of all this? Where's the Lord going with this through Haggai? Here's the principle we want to get from God's word. And it's a principle, again, coming from this Old Testament passage. It's this. Defilement or impurity is much more contagious than holiness. I'll say it again. defilement or impurity is much more contagious than holiness. You can put it another way theologically, the overarching point, holiness is not transferable. Listen. Impurity is transferable. Think of it this way. A sick person does not become healthy by contact with a healthy person. However, a healthy person can become sick by coming in contact with a sick person. Or even more simply, put it this way, you can catch a cold, but you can't catch a healing. When's the last time someone came up and said, hey, man, you look great. I was at home this week. I got healing from my kids in their class. No, that didn't happen, man. That didn't happen. Or moms will love this. When's the last time a clean carpet made dirty shoes clean? It's always dirty shoes making a clean carpet dirty. Get it? But what's the greater point the Lord is making now? It's found in verse 14. So it is with this people and with this nation before me, declares the Lord. And so it is with every work of their hands. What they offer there is unclean. Let me put this as simply as I can. The people are polluted, and therefore their worship is polluted. They are impure. Notice in verse 14, with every work of their hands is unclean, meaning their sacrifices, meaning their temple work, meaning even their agricultural work is deemed unclean. Here's how one commentator, Michael Steady, puts it this way, explaining, and he says, there is no way unclean offerings offered in an unclean temple could cleanse an unclean people. Their hearts are impure. Their worship is impure. Their work is impure. There's so much application here. I want to point out a few points from this right now, and they'll be on the screen for you. Number one, we learned this. Listen, holiness is not transferable. What do we mean by that? Your grandparents cannot save you. Your parents cannot save you. Your friend's faith cannot save you. Christian schools cannot save you. Baptism will not make you holy. Church membership cannot save you. The only person who can save us is Jesus Christ and his righteousness and his holiness. We can't do something and earn holiness by stuff that we do or attending something or showing up to church or whatever it might be. Holiness, we're not rubbing up close to someone else in our lives and holiness is transferred. That's not the way it works. Secondly, God cares deeply about pure hearts. He cares so deeply about pure hearts. Why? Right here, why? Because evil is contagious. Think of the example of in Joshua chapter 7 of the sin of Achan. Achan sins and all of God's people suffer. And the phrase that has resulted from that biblical story is this. There's sin in the camp. There's sin in the camp. And when there's sin in the camp, all the people become defiled with the consequences of what's occurring within that sin. Think of how devastating that principle is for the church. Think of how devastating is that principle for the family. Think of how serious that is again, how God takes the holiness of his people as we come in and we say we're worshiping God, but at the very same times, our hearts and lives are totally defiled in blatant and grievous sin. The Holy Spirit cares about this so much. The people who dare to come to church with blatant sin covering their lives and they dare to receive the Lord's Supper as they profane communion because their lives, I'm not talking about sin you're broken over. I'm talking about you're sitting and you don't give a rip. And you're adulterous and you're profane and you are just living out this sin you know is wrong before God and you dare to come in before a holy God and take his Lord, take his supper before him. That is serious to the Lord. That cannot keep happening. Holiness matters to the Lord. You know, one of the great graces that the Holy Spirit could do for us today is to shine his light on the sin, to shine his light on the sin that contaminates this body right now here, to shine his light on the sin that contaminates marriages and families. And some of you right now, you want to leave. You want to leave and you can leave, but you will be missing out because God loves us so much. He doesn't let us stay within our sin. And the holiness of God is so important to him. This isn't about us gathering to make ourselves feel better about ourselves. This is us understanding we serve a holy God and we are to love him with everything we have and to see our lives and reality and sin for what it is. That's the message of the Bible. Our God is a consuming fire. He is not to be trifled with. He is awesome and gracious and loving and holy and so merciful in all these things. And one of the ways he proves that to us is by revealing to us that which must change. Because he won't let us stay in our sin day after day and week after week and month after month. One of the great graces the Holy Spirit could do for us as a church today is to shine his light on what sin exists right now in this church. Do it, Lord. Please, God, do it in your loving kindness. Lead us to repentance. You know, I think about the impurity within our lives. I think about the seasons we go through as a church. I think about the casualness of our worship. I just think we stroll in and we got all these things happening. Our lives are so concerned about all these other areas. The casuals, God is one compartment among 25 in our lives. It's just true. It's just true for so many. It's true. It's just another item to be checked off in our lives. We're filled with self-indulgence and self-obsession. And we walk in here, we're so casual, not even having a clue of how holy and awesome he is. God, we repent. I think of the arrogance of our idolatry. The arrogance of how we live our lives. We say one thing, we spout off our Christianese, but the other side, man, our lives are totally living an opposite of what we say over here, what we do over here. It's arrogance. And it grieves the Lord. I consider the smugness in our offering. Smug. Building our palaces for ourselves. Accumulating so much earthly treasure for ourselves. So concerned. The smugness in our wealth. So many of us are so proud in our wealth. We love our wealth more than Christ. We live for our wealth. We worship our wealth. We find security in our wealth. All our eggs are in the basket of our earthly wealth. At the same time, we say we love Christ. We don't when we do that. God says, because I love you, I lead you to repentance. Stop being so smug in your wealth. Proud people that we are, all of us. Pride in our prayerlessness. We don't pray. We don't pray at home. We don't pray to God. We offer a little token here and there. What is that? The pride? Say it for what it is. The pride of our prayerlessness. God, we repent. This is why we must guard our hearts. Proverbs 4:23, listen carefully. Proverbs 4:23 says, keep your heart with all vigilance. Guard your heart, church, with all vigilance. Why? For from it flow the springs of life. You see that? Guard your heart, because your heart is the spring, is the well of water that serves the community. If the well becomes polluted, the whole community becomes polluted. If the heart becomes polluted, the whole life becomes polluted. What social media platform is desecrating your heart right now? What social media platform is desecrating your heart right now? What relationship is defiling your heart? Like right now, what relationship that you are currently in is defiling your heart before God? What habit is destroying your heart? What hobby is distracting your heart? What deception is damaging your heart? Just make no mistake about it today. Lord, help us. Make no mistake about it. God is so gracious, unspeakably gracious, unlimited in grace. Listen, but make no mistake about it. Sin is serious. Sin is serious. You say, well, this is old covenant Haggai 2 stuff under the law. Well, let's go to the New Testament for a second. Let's look at 2 Timothy chapter 2. This is for new covenant believers right now. Let everyone who names the name of the Lord depart from iniquity. I name the name of the Lord, I live in sin. That's not good. There's something seriously wrong with that. I name the name of the Lord, I come to church, I do my thing, but I'm living a totally different life and I'm loving my sin. That is not compatible with a true Christ follower. We name Christ, we depart from iniquity. And notice the outcome. Therefore, if anyone, look at how much this relies to Haggai right here. Therefore, if anyone cleanses himself from what is dishonorable, he will be a vessel for honorable use. Cleanses himself in repentance to the Lord to be cleansed of sin and seeking the holiness of God with his or her life. And then when they are cleansed, they are set apart. They are useful to the master of the house. They are ready for good works. They are ready to be used for the Lord. When we fail to cleanse ourselves, we are dishonorable. We are not ready. We are not useful. We are not set apart holy to God. God loves holiness so much. We must cleanse ourselves. We must cleanse ourselves. What have we brought in with us today? Like here right now, what have we brought in with us today? Some of us have brought in deep, sinful anger. We're so angry, we've hurt others. Some of us right now in this place, we have brought in with us adultery. Adultery exists right now here. In Jesus' name, repent. Repent before a holy God that he might shine his light in every aspect of our lives. Others have brought in here today addiction. Addiction that is killing us. Addiction that is leading us astray. Addiction that is overcoming our desires and affections and ruining our love for Christ. Please let us admit that a lot of us have brought in today apathy. Apathy. You know, obviously I'm taking this seriously. Obviously God's been working in my heart. Obviously there's been a longing and a desire for the Lord to reveal. I'm saying, God, show me my sin, Lord. Show me my sin. I want to see it. I don't see it clearly enough right now. God, show me. Show me what I need to see. I'm not afraid of that. In fact, I love it. I don't feel condemned at all. This message right now, I mean, if you're feeling condemnation, that's not of the Holy Spirit. I want to feel conviction. The more conviction I feel, the more loved I feel by Christ. This is so important and so necessary. I think one of the overarching sins of this church right now, and I will speak prophetically, and you can decide whether you believe it's right or wrong. You got to test everything that's said. But I believe across this church right now, one of the main sins that we face as a body is we have not loved God with our whole hearts. He is one of many things, as we said. I really believe that. We have said the right things. We nod our heads. We play the game, but we have not loved God with our whole hearts. And the greatest commandment in the Bible is to love God with all our hearts. So God, on behalf of whatever I am right here, we repent. Repent of that, Lord, in my life. Figure out how to play the game in such a way I can put the right pieces in the right places to satisfy the people around me, and he try to satisfy you. Yet all the while I'm playing a game, you know very well what's going on. It's so easy to settle for 6.5 out of 10. So most of the church is doing it. Hardly anyone's going to challenge you in this. Hardly any movement of God right now is going to walk around and try to speak and let your sin be. They want to just make yourself feel better wherever you are. Hardly anyone's going to be doing this. It's so easy to settle. I feel it every day to you. I feel it every day. But the Lord wants more of us because the Lord loves us. Because the Lord loves us. Pollution leads to impurity. And secondly, contamination leads to consequences. Look at verse 15 now. Now then, consider from this day onward. Look what the Lord's doing now. He's like, I want you to pay attention here. Before stone was placed upon stone in the temple, before the work of the temple restarted, listen to what he says. He says, how did you do? How did you fare? How did it make out with you? He says, when one came to a heap of 20 measures, there were but 10. You got 50% return on what you were expecting. When one came to the wine vat to draw 50 measures, there were but 20. You got 40% of what you were expecting to get. And why was that? Look at verse 17. I struck you and all the products of your toil and blight with mildew and with hail. And notice God's heart here. Yet you did not turn to me. See what God wants there? You did not turn to me, declares the Lord. This is fascinating. Consider from this day onward. You know what God's saying right there? He's like, listen, don't miss the lesson right now. Pick up what the Holy Spirit's putting down. Live differently in light of what you're learning here. Proverbs 4:7, the beginning of wisdom is this. Get wisdom. Like right now, get wisdom. God's giving us wisdom. He's showing us what we need. Do not hear it and just disregard. Don't do that. God's speaking so powerfully this weekend. Don't be a fool. Receive it from God himself. The question is asked, how did it go before the temple work restarted again? How did it go with your farming? How did it go with your production? How did it go with your returns? And the answer was, it didn't go well at all. It was bad. The examples of the returns again, 50% and 40%. And notice why this happened. It wasn't because of bad farming techniques. It wasn't because of human mismanagement. It wasn't because of poor stock market timing. It wasn't because of bad luck. It was because the Lord had struck them with covenant curses. You see the mention of blight and mildew in these verses? That's a direct quote from Deuteronomy 28. This is part of the promised curses due to disobedience upon God's people. And listen, what do we know about the promised curses of disobedience? They were designed by God to cause his people to return to him. That's why in verse 17, yet you did not turn, you did not repent to me, declares the Lord. Quick application here. Notice this. God's discipline doesn't guarantee that hearts will return. God's discipline is designed even today that we would return to him, but it doesn't guarantee that hearts will return to him. Over the years of ministry, I have seen with a sorrow-filled heart and a holy frustration and holy anger at times, and with a tremendous sadness, I have seen stubborn hearts fight against the discipline of God again and again and again and again. They will not bow their head. They will not bow their knee. They will not give in. They will fight and they will fight and they will fight and they will fight against the will of God upon their lives. I tell you, be very, very, very careful. Proverbs 29, verse 1. Look at, he who is often reproved, yet stiffens his neck, will suddenly be broken beyond healing. The obstinance, the stiffened neck, the heart of stone. Who's here right now? Who's here right now? You have resisted and resisted and resisted and hardened your heart and been so stubborn and obstinate and rebellious over and over and over again. The issue is standing before you as clear as day right now. The situation you need to repent of is right there in front of you, and the choice again. And the Lord is pressing in with love and grace and gentleness and the promise of forgiveness. But it must require our part to say, God, I have sinned against you. I beg you, do not resist the Holy Spirit.
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